0: Hey, I'm so sorry. My monitoring hasn't been working for like 3 songs. Can someone please help me? I haven't been able to hear anything beyond the room sound. Thank you.
1: If you've just tuned in, you're listening to CV
0: this
1: Dazzle.
0: This locomotive is brought to you by, I don't know if it's Mercury retrograde, but it feels like Mercury retrograde, right, guys? Oh, my God, that's so much better.
1: So demanding, this band.
2: Right?
0: I know.
2: This is how you know this is a live program.
0: This is how you know this is a live program. All right. Thank you so much. Oh, my goodness. Now I can hear. All right.

0: Right, you're listening to WMPG. We've got CV Dazzle. It's 2018. That's 8:18 for you all. And we're running out of time here, so I just want to quickly ask you, you know, where can we find you without using flock cameras, and what's your social security number?
1: Yeah.
2: So
1: our Instagram is at CV Dazzle Band.
0: Uh-huh.
1: And then we are, we have a website, which is cvdazzleband.neocities.com. You can also email us for booking or inquiries at cvdazzleband at proton.me.
0: All right. We had so many questions for you, but I want to make sure that you finish your set here. So we're going to, like, let you go on and just carry on with the music, right? Right, Jess?
3: That's right.
0: Yeah. I just want to quickly say thank you to Steve Tregesser, Chris Murphy, Alexis, and DRB in the control room engineering the show. I'm Anella. This is Jess. And I think you should take it away and finish the set so that we can make sure you finish these four songs you've got planned.
1: Yeah, I would love to.

0: That is the fastest we've ever played that song. Holy moly, that's the running out of time vibe.
1: You're welcome.
2: This next one is dedicated to René Boer, who's a dope philosopher in the Netherlands.

0: Easy. Well, wow, thanks very much. Big, big thanks to Locomotives and to CV Dazzle for a fabulous live performance here in the studio. And, yeah, we hope to have you back again sometime, guys. That was amazing. Great
1: job.
0: Thank you so much. All right. Well, my name is Ben, and right about now it is time for another special episode of the Soulmates Show.

0: And my special guest this week on Soulmates with Crates is my mate Dave. Dave, let me get a mic on for you. That's you. How you doing, man?
1: I'm great, Ben. How are you?
0: I'm good. Great to have you here in the studio at last.
1: Hey, man. Thank you for having me.
0: It's taken a while to get you in, to entice you in.
1: It has taken a while, but hey, I'm here, man.
0: Yeah, you
1: are. I'm very happy to be here. Much gratitude to you for inviting me in, man.
0: I'm excited to see where we take this. So, I mean, Dave and I know each other. We've no idea what's in our bag of records, and quite what direction we'll be heading in. So, it's always an exciting, I find things can take a turn real quick. Like, I'll in my mind, I'll have kind of thinking where I have a feeling like I know where we're going to go. And very early on, things can just go and just go off in a whole nother direction, which is great.
1: Yeah, that's what makes it exciting, right?
0: Exactly. So I'm excited to get into it. Before we do, though, I want to let you know that WMPG is supported by listeners and by Enterprise Records. Enterprise Records has been buying and selling interesting records in all categories in downtown Portland since 1987. If you records to sell, Enterprise Records is always buying. Call 207-773-7672. That's 207-773-7672. Enterprise Records is located at 4 Pine Street in Portland and open Friday and Saturday, noon to 6 p.m. and Sunday, 1 p.m. to 5 p.m.
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1: Awesome. Well, without further ado, let's get into it. I'm going to kick things off here with a brand new cut from an outfit called the Womack Sisters. And they are children of Bobby Womack.
0: Amazing, man.
1: Yeah.
0: Amazing.
1: And I have another track maybe. Yeah, we'll reference Bobby, I think, a little bit later in the show. But, man, you got to hear these girls sing. This is incredible. Keep it right here. Listen, WMPG. You're in tune to Soulmates with me, Ben, and my special guest, Dave.

WMPG continues its weekly live broadcast extravaganza, Freaky Fridays, throughout the month of June at Bayside Bowl. June is Pride Month, so we're turning things up a notch and bringing the dance party to the rooftop of Bayside Bowl. 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We're calling this one Disco Punks. 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For more info,

0: Kids with Crates. With me, Ben. My special guest tonight is my mate Dave. What's up, Dave?
1: What's happening, Ben?
0: Mate, we are throwing down some tunes tonight.
1: Yes, indeed.
0: Well, well, well. So, let's have a quick recap of said. Actually, before I get into that, I should let you know that you are, of course, listening to WMPG 90.9 from right here in Portland and Gorham. Radio from the University of Southern Maine. We are your community radio station. Handpicked radio, 24 hours a day, 7 days a week. You're in exactly the right place at exactly the right time. Congratulations. I want to let you know that we've been listening to some things. And I'll kick things off with, let's see, what do we have? Kick things off with the Womack Sisters' brand new cut from their forthcoming album on Daptone. Track called Chauffeur. The album's simply called The Womack Sisters. And it is fiery. And I'm probably not going to end up playing another track from it during this show, because I just feel like we got a lot to get into, Dave, haven't we?
1: Yeah, we still got a lot ahead of us. But man, the Womack Sisters.
0: Yeah, that was.
1: It's in the blood, right?
0: Yeah, it just gives you that, like, the minute from the first millisecond of the vocal, you're like, whoa. It hits you like a freaking thunderclap.
1: Well, you've hipped me to a lot of stuff over the years, and you just hit me to that tonight. Yeah. So I cannot wait to hear the rest of that album.
0: It's got some great stuff on it, man. You pulled out, to follow that, you pulled out some Maze with Frankie Beverly. That was a wonderful track.
1: Oh, man. You know, in these times, I find myself coming back to that tune a lot,
0: yeah,
1: man.
0: Happy
1: it
0: feelings.
1: Just always puts me in the right headspace. You know what I'm saying?
0: We could do with a few more of those, Dave.
1: That's right.
0: You know?
1: Preach.
0: Roy Ayers followed that up, similar kind of spine-tingling positivity. I don't know. A Tear to a Smile is the name of that one from his album of the same name, with his Ubiquity outfit. And Roy just, I don't know, man, when he just unleashes on the vibes, it's just electrifying.
1: Like you said, he doesn't sound like anyone else. Nobody else sounds like him.
0: Yeah. Yeah. And he's just got such energy. And like you were saying, you saw him when he was quite a bit older.
1: Yeah.
0: And he's
1: still
0: coming at it with the same.
1: Still, yeah.
0: Once he gets in the zone, like he kind of shuffles up to the vibes, and you think, oh dear, this isn't going to be good.
1: And yeah, yeah. Yeah.
0: Then it just comes out of nowhere.
1: He was taking lots of breaks, though, when I saw him.
0: Yeah.
1: But that's all right, because the band he had behind him was killing.
0: Yeah, for sure. After that, you follow that up with a killer track that I'd never heard of, from the Foxy Brown soundtrack.
1: Oh, man.
0: Give highly me some recommend of that good old love.
1: Highly recommend the movie too, with the beautiful.
0: Now, a lot of those movies, I went for a bit of a phase of trying to track down those movies.
1: Yeah.
0: And some of them are so dreadful. Like, I love the soundtracks with the passion, but the movies themselves are schlocky as hell.
1: Yeah, yeah.
0: And you're
1: just there going,
0: oh my lord.
1: Yeah, a little bit dated, but you know.
0: But that's actually one. Pam Grier,
1: She
0: doesn't get involved unless, you know, the project's on the up and up.
1: Yeah, she chooses her projects wisely.
0: There you go, like Sidney Poitier,
1: Right, exactly.
0: If he's in it, you know
1: it's got to be good.
0: It's going to be good as a movie.
1: Right,
0: you know,
1: right.
0: Incidentally, the soundtrack's usually pretty excellent.
1: Yeah.
0: It's usually Quincy Jones if Sidney Poitier's in it. But,
1: But
0: yeah, that's great. Ronnie Laws followed that up with Miss Mary's Place, doing a Wayne Henderson cut. And, oh, man, I love that one.
1: Mm.
0: That one's going out to Lars, because I know you like that album as much as I do, Lars.
1: And that is a heavy, heavy rhythm section.
0: Yeah. And really, like, yeah. It's pretty much Crusaders.
1: Right.
0: Band members, but with a... with the direction from Ronnie is fabulous, and doing a Wayne Henderson track is great. And then finally we had that killer, another track I didn't know, that was Jimmy Castor Bunch.
1: Yes.
0: A Groove Will Make You Move.
1: Oh man, yeah, great album, great album. Love me some Jimmy Castor.
0: Oh yeah, man, for sure. That's great. I don't have that one, and that's adding that to my want list. So we're moving into the bit of the show that I've been becoming more and more of an obsession. I thought I was maybe do this and kind of work it out of my system.
1: Yeah.
0: But it's only making it worse, Dave. So this is that. We'll do some cover versions now. And Dave's brought some in. I brought some in. So we're going to get, and we'll see what happens.
1: We're going to go down the rabbit hole of covers.
0: Well down the rabbit hole. Get your ears on. Because, this one's a fabulous kind of reggae-tinged reimagining of the OJ's I Love Music. And this by Lord Echo from down in New Zealand. Yeah. All right, keep it right here, man. Dave, great to have you with me. And I can't wait to see where we end up with our covers.
1: Let's do it, man.
0: Let's go.

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0: man.
1: Oh, man, you're going for the knockout here, aren't you?
0: You're picking some winners. I'm trying to get Dave's pants off.
1: Oh, man, well, keep playing this and you might.
0: Yeah.
1: Hey, man, I mean, anybody who listens to this, it's impossible to keep your pants on when you hear some Teddy.
0: It's true, man. Teddy might be the master.
1: I think so. Yeah. I think Teddy is the master of getting the pants down.
0: Yeah. So we had a little flurry of covers there, and that almost sated my appetite. But honestly, it's just made me want more.

0: Frighteners.
1: The Frighteners,
0: with
1: yes.
0: A great cover of Gotta Find a Way.
1: Yes.
0: Which was originally by.
1: Who was that by?
0: Bob and Jean. Yeah.
1: Bob and Jean, yeah. Bob and Jean did the original. Yeah. I think they reissued it on
0: Daptone.
1: Daptone, yeah.
0: Great stuff. And then a cheeky kind of

0: Oh, let's have a reggae party on a record type product.
1: That was their one, right?
0: Yeah, but that was the opener. And I was like, sadly, none of the rest of it quite stands up to that standard.
1: Hey, well, sometimes, you know, an album's worth just that one track. Yeah. That's a good one.
0: This is true. Ramsey, on the other hand.
1: Yes, sir.
0: That is a well you can go back to again and again.
1: 100%.
0: Incredible cover of Living for the City.
1: Yes, sir.
0: From his spectacular Sun Goddess album from 1974.
1: Yes,
0: indeed. Ably backed up and assisted by
1: Philip
0: Maurice White.
1: Maurice White, yeah.

0: with his old boss for the album.
1: Yeah, was it Philip Bailey was on the Son Got His Track, right?
0: Right. Yeah. So he kind of came back and went, "Yeah, let's do something together."
1: Right.
0: And the results were spectacular. Woody Herman followed that up with a rather bananas big band cover of Herbie Hancock's Fat Mama.
1: Man, I had never heard that before. Yes,
0: when those horns kick in,
1: man.
0: It's like, what? Yeah.
1: Those horns were amazing.
0: And to be honest, Woody is rarely as funky as that. Like, you know, usually he's more kind of swinging big band.
1: Right.
0: But man, he gets properly funky
1: on that
0: one. Yeah, for sure. Mm. He does a great version of Chameleon too, actually.
1: Oh, is that right?
0: Yeah, I have to play that.
1: Ooh, yeah, I want to hear that.
0: Good. But rather uncharacteristic, but really works well with a big band. You wouldn't think it would. But anyway, so we're going to move into the last bit of the show. Who knows? All bets are off at this point.
1: Well, wait, you forgot the last one we played, the Les McCann.
0: Oh, yeah, my bad.
1: Cover of
0: What's Going On. Yeah, my bad. Yeah, you're quite right. Yeah, I didn't put that one in there.
1: Punch that one in.
0: Les McCann, What's Going On.
1: Right, from Talk to the People.
0: Which is just maybe one of my favorite albums.
1: Oh, man.
0: Like, I was saying to Dave, it's like, you can just put it on, doesn't matter where your head's at, you're in a much better place.
1: Timeless, yes.
0: By the end of it.
1: Yes, indeed.
0: You know?
1: Yes.
0: Even one side will get you there.
1: That'll get your head straight.
0: Yeah,
1: for sure.
0: For sure. Yeah. All right, well, let's get into it. I'm going to continue on here with some Teddy Pendergrass. One of my favorites is Love, TKO.
1: Baby Making Music.
0: That's right, man. All right, WMPG is not responsible for
1: any babies made while listening to Teddy.
0: Any babies mistakenly conceived during the show. Keep it right here, man. It's WMPG.

0: for coming in,
1: Ben,
0: and joining
1: my man.
0: Me, man.
1: Thank you.
0: That was super
1: Thank
0: fun.
1: You. Much gratitude.
0: Let's do it again in March.
1: Cannot wait. Cannot wait. Had so much fun, man.
0: Yeah, man. We're gonna have to put all those extra covers on ice until then.
1: That's all right, man. That's all right. That was fun.
0: Yeah, for sure. Hey, that band we heard before this was Butcher Brown. Dave was telling me about them.
1: Butcher Brown, yeah. Shout out to Richmond, Virginia fam. They're from Richmond, VA, my hometown. So excellent band.
0: That was great. You
1: repping
0: saw,
1: Richmond,
0: you saw them
1: big time.
0: At Sun Tiki.
1: Yeah,
0: right?
1: they first played in Portland at Sun Tiki, and then once they got bigger, they played it over at the State. And,
0: oh, yeah.
1: Yeah. So they've kind of blown up since then.
0: Nice.
1: Yeah.
0: Well, thanks again for coming in, man. I sure do appreciate it.
1: Thank you. Thank you. It was an honor.
0: No, super fun show to do. And, yeah, that's about going to take us out, I think. I'm just trying to find the intro for... The Beat Don't Stop, which is coming up next, so keep it right here. You listen to WMPG, and you will soon be listening to the sounds of DJ Lowdown Dirty Shane. And I'll be back in a couple of weeks when my guest will be, drum roll, I should have looked this up before, Dave, shouldn't I? But my guest next week is going to be DJ not next week, 2 weeks' time, DJ Comrade. From Foot on the Rock,
1: ooh,
0: will be joining me. So
1: that's going to be a good one.
0: We'll play like 5 records, you know what I mean?
1: Right, right. There you go.
0: Yeah, it should be fun, though.
1: All right. Peace, y'all.
0: Until next time, people. All right. Stay tuned for The Beat Don't Stop.

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1: Low Down Dirty.
0: S-H-A-N-E, yes, it's me.
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Oh, yeah. Wednesday night, 10 o'clock. You know what time it is. It is time for the Beat Don't Stop with me, the Duke of D-Punk, the Governor Groove, the Gods and the Soul, WMPG's High Priest of Old School Hip Hop DJ, Lowdown Dirty Shane. Hey, thanks for staying up to get down and ending your hump day the right way with me right here on WMPG 90.9 FM, Gorham and Portland. We are Southern Maine Community Radio from USM. Of course, crazy, crazy old school hip hop for you each and every Wednesday night from 10 to 11:30. And I got more in store for you tonight. Tonight I'm going to kick off a little series that I'm going to do throughout the summer. Really touching upon the very early days of recorded hip hop. So tonight I'm featuring some songs from the Enjoy record label, which was one of those record labels that started releasing hip hop in 1979 through the early 80s. A lot of artists that moved on to other labels got their start with Enjoy. So Grandmaster Flash from the Furious Five, Treacherous Three, Dougie Fresh, Fearless Four, lots of great classic hip hop artists got their start on Enjoy, and I'm going to be featuring some stuff from them tonight. So stick around; it's going to be a funky good time. And this is the Beat Don't Stop.

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0: I think you know what I'm trying to say.
1: Oh, yeah. This is the Beat Don't Stop. I'm DJ Lowdown Dirty Shane. Thanks for tuning in to WMPG 90.9 FM and the weekly classic hip-hop extravaganza, which is the Beat Don't Stop. Let me give you a rundown of what you just heard in that first mix. Kick things off with Blase Blase with Danger, King Just Warrior's Drum, Grand Wizard Theodore and the Romantic, the Fantastic Romantic Five, Can I Get a Soul Clap, Kid and Play with the Quicksilver Hip Hop mix of Ain't Gonna Hurt Nobody off that 12-inch single, and then wrap things up with Def Jeff, the Poet with Soul, More Soul mix. All right. Well, got another hour to go of the Beat Don't Stop before Ryan comes in with Mutants of the East. So I'm going to keep things going. Got some Jungle Brothers for you. I've got some other classic stuff. And in the last half hour, I'm going to do that little Enjoy Records feature. Of course, Enjoy Records, New York City record label founded by Bobby Robinson back in the 60s. He had a New York City music shop of the same name, and he produced music from the early 60s right up through the 90s. But in the early 80s, he put out a bunch of classic hip hop and stuff that just was really on the forefront of recorded hip hop. Had a great house band featuring a drummer named Pumpkin, who went on to be in the Profile Records stable of artists. So lots of great stuff coming out of Enjoy Records in the 80s. So I'm going to play some of that for you at the end of the show. But first, got some Jungle Brothers queued up for you. So

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kind of mood you think around here, you know?

All right. Listen to the beat. Don't stop. This Slow Down Dirty Shane. Thanks for staying up to get down and ending your hump day the right way with me right here on WMPG 90.9 FM, Gorham in Portland. Let me give you a rundown of what you just heard in that first or that second set of the night. Kicking things off with Jungle Brothers, Black is Black. And then James Brown, the Payback Mix by Cold Cut. And then followed that up with a Beastie Boys melody. Lots of stuff from License to Ill and just a smidge of some of their stuff from Paul's Boutique. So I got a request going out to the Shop Boys. I got some Tone Loke. Got this on right now. Got a little instrumental from I Got It Going On. They'll play some.

I want to let you know that I'm here till 11:30. That's when Ryan comes on with Mutants of the East. And I guess that's it. That's all I got to say for you.

I got some messages coming up here, and then I'm going to get some Tone Loc going out to the shop boys after these messages.

and evening, vials and ghouls. You're listening to Mutants of the East, and I am your host, Ryan von Goolsworth. It is officially June of 2026, the dreadful June. We are in the Ides of 2026. Excuse me. Hey, folks, if this is your first time listening to the show, everything you hear on this program is from the state of Maine. That's right. I play stuff from the 1960s, 1970s, 80s, 90s, 2000s, all the way up until the 2020s, which is currently the present decade that we are living in right now. Don't have a whole lot to report other than... It's getting hot out there, guys. But yeah, I do have a show tonight. A good show, that is. I'm excited to play some music for you all. I'm pausing because I feel like I did have something that I was gonna say on the air, and I can't remember now, and so I'm like, now I'm just kind of like struggling to like think back to, you know, past Ryan and you know, try to communicate with him. What did you want to talk about? I can't remember. Let's just listen to some music. Fuck all that. All right, so tonight we're going to start off with a track from an artist from Aurora, Maine. If you are a fan of ambient music and you're a fan of Maine music, you will know this artist. They are one of the... They're incredibly prolific. One of the most prominent figures in the ambient scene in Maine. This is Hilliard, and this is off the album Mercy Within, which came out in 2018. This is called End of Disdain. It goes a little something like this. Hope you dig. I'll catch you after this block of songs. All right, here we go.

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1: This guy used to be my butt.
0: We play punk music and anything adjacent. We're not too serious about it.
1: We make dirt. It's gross.
0: That's The Worm, Saturday nights from 11 to 1.
1: The Worm. I live like worm.

Hi, all you boys and ghouls. It's been a while since I came on the air, but I've been enjoying listening to the music. This right here is Sin Speak with a track called Free Radical Electron Dance. Came out in 2022. Nice little ambient soundscapes. Sin Speak is a project from Portland. And before that, we heard Pine Tree State Mind Control, who are hugely important art project. They are from Maine, if you couldn't tell. Pine Tree State Mind Control. They are just, hugely influential in the noise. The noise scene. The track was called Yankrida. I don't know if that's how you pronounce it, but that's what it looks like to me. And that was off a 2004 album called Vast Right Wing Conspiracy. Before that was a Sterile Garden with Rows of Identical Houses, which came out in 2024. And then before that was Anderhill with Flight, a single from 2023. Then before that was Echo Response with Quite the Curious State from a 2021 album called Triangles. Before that was Lucal with a song called Lucal Solo Pieces from the album Local Lucals CD album. That was from 2023. And then top of the block was Hilliard with End of Disdain from Mercy Within, which came out in 2019. All right, folks, hey, that's it for me. I'm out of here. I do have one more track to play you. It is a brand new one that came out this year, February 13th, to be exact. This is a track called Vibrating Noise Spirals. It is a track from Covens. The brain behind Covens is Kyle Owens. He has been doing this for a very, very long time. This is a new one. I'm happy to play it on the show. That's it for me. I'll see y'all next week. All right. You hear me next week. Right? Okay, here we go. Here's Covens.

Evening, everyone. I'm Caroline, and this is The Magic Rat here on 90.9 WPG FM in Gorman, Portland, radio from University of Southern Maine. Up first tonight, we have a new single from Dolder. 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

And that was You Say I Love You by Quiet Light, Let Go by Frou Frou, and Sleeping Pills by Dolder. I'm Caroline, and you're listening to The Magic Rat. Dolder is a duo of twins. They're twin sisters from the UK, specifically Newcastle. They're Geordies, which I loved discovering after the fact because one of my good mates was just living with us for a while, and he is also a Geordie, and I thought that was so specific. One of his recommendations is coming later tonight because the guy also happens to have fabulous taste in music. After that, obviously, you heard Let Go, which is from Frou Frou's iconic record, Details from the early 2000s. We love Imogen Heap in this household. And then Quiet Light's single, You Say I Love You, is fab. It's off her new album, Blue Angel Sparkling Silver 2, which I highly recommend checking out. It just came out like a month ago or so. It's fabulous. Up next, we've got a new single from Amy Blue, who just put out a fabulous record last year when all is said and done. She's from Southeast London, which is where I live, so I'm so excited. Amy Blue's amazing. This is her new single, Trees for the Woods.

And you just heard Girl Puppy's cover of I Might Say Something Stupid by Charlie XCX, Bliss Beat by Vitesse X, Crutch by Love Spells and Trees for the Woods by Amy Blue. I Might Say Something Stupid is off of Girl Puppy's brand new deluxe version of her album Sweetness, which I highly, highly recommend checking out. It's an incredible record, and she just continues to expand on her sound as a musician in the most profound and beautiful ways. Bliss Beat is from Vitesse X's record, This Infinite, from a couple of years ago. She's got a new single out now as well, though, Take a Picture, which I highly recommend listening to. And Crutch is a new single from Love Spells from his upcoming record, Love is the Law, which is out in July. So just, I would check that out. He's amazing. And then Trees for the Woods, brand new single from Amy Blue. We're going to go now to some more indie music. There's just so many incredible releases lately, guys. These are almost all new releases. All of these songs I've been listening to very, very recently, and I'm just so inspired. We've got Leah Pappas-Kempis, 8 Chambers, off of her most recent record, Winged.

And you just heard Everyone Falls Asleep in Their Own Time by Sophia Stell, A Million by Ella Woolsey, Moon Not Mine by Gia Margaret, and Eight Chambers by Leah Pappas-Kempis. I'm Caroline, and you're listening to The Magic Rat here on 90.9 WMPG FM in Gorman, Portland, Radio University of Southern Maine. Everyone Falls Asleep in Their Own Time is from Sophia Stell's brand new record, which I highly recommend checking out. A Million is a new single from Ella Woolsey. That was a recommendation from my old flatmate. And Moon Not Mine is from Gia Margaret's recent record, Singing, which she's kind of popped up very surprisingly out of nowhere and with a very, very strong visual and sonic identity as an artist. And she's very exciting to me. I'm starting to hear people talk about her. So I would keep an eye on that name, Gia Margaret. And then Eight Chambers is from Leah Pappas-Kempis' record, Winged, like I said before. She's just fabulous. Leah Pappas-Kempis has made this interesting jump from child star to indie musician that I'm really loving. You see it very occasionally. Every now and then you see someone like Olivia Rodrigo come out of it, but it's pretty rare for someone to do it and do it well. And Leah Pappas-Kempis has really hit her stride. She's Canadian, and I look forward to hearing more of what she's up to. We've got a lot of new singles to close out the show tonight. We have Human from Gillian Lake, Forget About by Sybil Bear, which is a classic, but an old classic. I only had some oldies to contribute today, and this one, Sybil Bear, just got a write-up in NPR, I believe, for the first time maybe ever, and I was so excited about it. Someone had heard of her, finally. Monarch, a brand new single from Runo Plum, and then How to Forget by Deb Never. I love that name. Deb Never. And then last but not least, Big Romance by Lucia and the Best Boys, which is the first single from her upcoming sophomore album. And the song also features Abigail Morris of The Last Dinner Party. So it's fab. You will love it. Enjoy the rest of your evening, guys. Thank you for tuning in. I'm Caroline. This has been The Magic Rat.

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I'm Faye Grimm, and this is Grim Pulse, dark tunes with a pulse to wake the dead. We play every Thursday from 2 a.m. till 3 a.m., playing such genres as rock, goth, punk, alternative, synth pop, regular pop, and anything that goes bump in the night, because it's Halloween here all year round. Hello, everyone. Hope you guys are doing well and whatnot. We are officially in June, so that's pretty dang cool and whatnot. Weather's been still kind of that weird mix of cold some days and warm other days. I don't know. I stopped keeping up with the weather. Don't know. So we're just gonna wing it. I think that is the general, like, mood set for, like, living in Maine, because weather is unpredictable and I've given up trying to identify it. Frick. Also, happy Pride Month, everyone. It is a month of rainbows and people coming out, or, you know, just being out and proud, so much props to everyone out there. First up tonight is This Is Love by Air Traffic Controller. Hope you guys enjoy, and please do keep on listening.

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The previous played songs for your entertainment were This Is Love by Air Traffic Controller. After that, it was No Games by Sickic. After that, it was Tainted Love by Marilyn Manson. And last but not least, Obsessed by Luna Day. When I was in school, I had learned to not really use a lot of Wikipedia as a resource. Do I listen to this? No. But I feel like that kind of knowledge is, fair, especially nowadays. But I feel like instead of Wikipedia being the thing to avoid, I do think people should avoid using Reddit as a source, because it's not exactly exact and it's more people just talking to each other and sharing their thoughts and stuff. Yes, in some scenarios, I can feel like this would be a place to kind of, gather information, especially for a specific topic. Can I think of that specific topic? No, but I'm sure there is one. Recently, I was watching something by Black Friday, a goth YouTuber who I watch content for years for. And basically, a person, I don't want to assume pronouns or anything at the moment, they made like a fake controversy thing for them. Like, I say fake because most of the stuff they've kind of used as sources, along with their so-called evidence, is forged or just hearsay. And I don't know, it just felt like horribly done. Like, seriously, if you're gonna like do a call out thing, at least have it be legit and not just something for just views and stuff. And it just feels like that nowadays. Like, I don't know, I feel bad for Black Friday because they decided to explain everything, including stuff they didn't really want to talk about, including exes, family, stuff they did not want to do, but they felt the need to finally do that. So it just sucks. I swear, people just want drama for drama nowadays, and it's kind of sad. So yeah, always check your sources and make sure they're actually real. That is what I have to say on that subject. Anyway, up next is I Hate Everything About You by 3 Days Grace. Hope you guys enjoy.

0: punk, alternative, synth pop, regular pop, and anything that goes bump in the night, because it's Halloween here all year round. The previous played songs for your entertainment were I Hate Everything About You by 3 Days Grace. After that, it was Ms. Hyde by Hailstorm. Then after that, it was Bad Romance by Hailstorm, originally done by Lady Gaga. And last but not least, Better Without You by Evanescence.
1: I really hate how, like, most companies nowadays are really pushing for AI in their things. I feel like Google is now, like, making it part of their system officially or something along those lines. And it just kind of feels desperate at this point. Like, here, try your AI system. It's great. It's amazing. I know you'll love it, but I'm like, I won't. So are there scenarios where I think AI might be useful? I feel like in the scenario of, like, Luke Skywalker in, like, The Mandalorian, maybe? Was that even AI? I feel like that wasn't. So would that kind of not be a thing? Maybe it's just not viable. It's not really a technology that we need. It's just, you know, repurposing people's art and stuff into making something new. I don't know. It's just so dumb to me. So yeah, I just really hate how they're really, really trying hard to push AI on everyone and saying how amazing it is. And my overall thoughts is no, it's not amazing. It's stealing jobs and it's just ick. You know, because I think they've tried to make an anime completely out of AI along with stuff. And I'll see like these weird videos on TikTok of like these AI created stories. So it's just, boy, it's just everywhere nowadays. Oh well, hopefully that bubble will pop soon and we'll all be free of it. Who knows? Anyway, up next is Love Song by The Cure. Hope you guys enjoy and please do keep on listening.

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The previous played songs for your entertainment were A Love Song by The Cure. After that, it was Lips Like Sugar by Echo and the Bunnymen. Then after that, it was The Passion of Lovers by Bauhaus. And last but not least, Love Like Blood by The Killing Joke. As the witching hour slowly approaches, it's about time for us to take a bow as the curtain begins to fall, because such is life, all things eventually must come to an end and we must humbly accept our fate. At least until my show airs again next Thursday. Anywho, hope you guys enjoyed your evening with me, heard something new, heard something old. Nonetheless, hope you have a wonderful evening. This month has a ton of Pride events to look forward to, but I gotta give some advice because we live in very weird times, and by weird times, I mean dangerous times, because people be crazy out there. Stay safe, always let somebody know where you're going and where you're at, just so that people are aware, and that they can keep tabs and maybe kind of let them know throughout the events, I don't know. Just stay safe and just be aware of your surroundings, keep your wits about you and all that fun stuff. I hate to say that because it's kind of, you know, kind of a mood killer, but at the same point, you can't really be too safe, I guess. So just be aware out there. We have time for two more songs because, you know, two is still better than one. First up will be Vandal Moon's Robot Lover. And then finishing out for the night is Love from the Other Side by Fall Out Boy. Thank you guys for tuning in. Hope you guys will again tune in for our show next Thursday again. Until then, I'm getting tired, so I'm going to call it a night. So until their times, I guess, keep enjoying the rest of the show and shows after it. And yeah, Vagrim over and out. Bye.

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1: Well, well. 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
4: 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Yeah. Does Barry Manilow know that you raid his wardrobe?
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0: 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Hey, it's Hope. How's it going?
1: And hey, it's your benevolent 80s overlord, Ron Raymond Jr. How's it going with you?
0: It's going great. We are co-hosting this week.
1: I love co-hosting with you.
0: I love co-hosting with you. And we have a theme this week. Pretty smart theme, I think, because it's my idea. But this week's theme is Infinite Repeat. These are a few of our favorite songs that we play on Infinite Repeat. That if I'm in the car and I'm driving, or if I'm out running, or if I'm being honest, walking, I just get that one song, and that's the one song I want to hear.
1: Exactly. You say Infinite Repeat, right?
0: I said Infinite Repeat.
1: Can you say it again?
0: I said Infinite Repeat.
1: There you go.
0: What kind of repeat?
1: Infinite.
0: Infinite Repeat. Here we go. And our first set is from Ron.
1: Well, hey there. I picked six songs in my set from 1984.
0: Of course you did.
1: Of course I did, because I can. Because yep. I do. That's how I roll. And these are all songs I would just play over and over again, and I have.
0: Well, all right then.
1: Starting with this very underrated gem from Purple Rain, this is Prince and the Revolution featuring Apollonia, and Take Me With You on 1984 in Purple Monkey Dishwasher.
0: And MPG.

0: This is WMPG 90.9 FM and WMPG.org. And this is Ron, with your benevolent 80s overlord, with the very lovely DJ Hope. Hello.
1: Hello, I am. I am very, very lovely. Especially
0: today. I can say that on infinite repeat.
1: Yes, you. Yeah, and you do.
0: That's what we're doing this week. 1984 and Purple Monkey Dishwasher are teaming up once again. How lucky is it for you?
1: For me or for our friends?
0: Yes.
1: For everyone.
0: For everyone.
1: Yes.
0: And these are songs that we would play and have played and will play again on infinite repeat.
1: Yes.
0: From 1984, you just heard a set that I put together, starting with Take Me With You by Prince and the Revolution featuring Apollonia from Purple Rain. I Sent a Message from INXS. She Bop from Cyndi Lauper. Oh, yeah. Catch Me, I'm Falling by Real Life. Never You Done That. The Dance Mix from General Public.
1: Well, Never You Done That.
0: Never You Done That. That was the B-side of Tenderness.
1: Nice.
0: And you just heard This Must Be the Place, the live version from Stop Making Sense by Talking Heads. That's not so bad.
1: That's not so bad. And most of those are my infinite repeat songs, too.
0: Ooh.
1: Yes. Well, your mileage, of course.
0: May vary.
1: May vary. My set includes No Big Surprises, especially this next one. I could put the intro to this song on infinite repeat, and one of these days I actually will. This is Bodine's on MPG.

0: Morning.
1: Morning.
0: Well, what you got?
1: Well, there's egg and bacon, egg, sausage and bacon, egg and spam, egg, bacon and spam, egg, bacon, sausage and spam, spam, bacon, sausage and spam, spam, egg, spam, spam, bacon and spam, spam, sausage, spam, spam, spam, bacon, spam, tomato and spam, spam, spam, spam, egg and spam, spam, spam, spam, spam, spam, spam, bacon and spam, spam, spam, spam, spam, spam, spam, spam. With the Bolognese sauce served in the Provençal manner with shallots and aubergines, garnished with truffle patty, brandy, and a fried egg on top, and spam.
2: Have you got anything without spam?
1: Well, the spam egg, sausage, and spam. That's not got much spam in it.
2: I don't want any spam.
0: Why can't you have egg, bacon, spam, and sausage?
2: That's got spam in it.
0: Hasn't got as much spam in it as spam, egg, sausage, and spam, has it?

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Hey, it's Hope. How's it going? Thank you for joining me this week for Purple Monkey Dishwasher and Ron Raymond Jr.'s 1984 as well. We are co-hosting. That was my set of infinite repeat songs usually played while I am driving or running, but let's be honest, walking. We just heard from R.E.M. from Reconstruction of the Fables in 1985. That was Can't Get There From Here with guest guitarist East Bay Ray from Dead Kennedys. Before that, my beloved Alex Chilton and the Box Tops with The Letter, Rolling Stones from Sticky Fingers, Bitch, the glorious and national treasure Wanda Jackson with Funnel of Love, Monty Python's Spam Sketch, The Fall from their live album, Seminal Live, that was Deadbeat Descendant, the rock and roll combo from England, the Led Zeppelins with Whole Lot of Love, and we started off the set with Bodine's and Fade Away.

0: 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Hey, it's Hope. How's it going?
1: And hey, it's your benevolent 80s overlord, Ron Raymond Jr. How's it going with you?
0: It's going great. We are co-hosting this week.
1: I love co-hosting with you.
0: I love co-hosting with you. And we have a theme this week. Pretty smart theme, I think, because it's my idea. But this week's theme is Infinite Repeat. These are a few of our favorite songs that we play on Infinite Repeat. That if I'm in the car and I'm driving, or if I'm out running, or if I'm being honest, walking, I just get that one song, and that's the one song I want to hear.
1: Exactly. You say Infinite Repeat, right?
0: I said Infinite Repeat.
1: Can you say it again?
0: I said Infinite Repeat.
1: There you go.
0: What kind of repeat?
1: Infinite.
0: Infinite Repeat. Here we go. And our first set is from Ron.
1: Well, hey there. I picked six songs in my set from 1984.
0: Of course you did.
1: Of course I did, because I can. Because yep. I do. It's how I roll. And these are all songs I would just play over and over again, and I have.
0: Well, all right then.
1: Starting with this very underrated gem from Purple Rain, this is Prince and the Revolution featuring Apollonia, and Take Me With You on 1984 in Purple Monkey Dishwasher.
0: And MPG.

0: This is WMPG 90.9 FM and WMPG.org. And this is Ron, with your benevolent 80s overlord, with the very lovely DJ Hope. Hello.
1: Hello, I am. I am very, very lovely. Especially
0: I
1: today.
0: I can say that Thank on you. Infinite repeat.
1: Yes, you. Yeah, and you do.
0: That's what we're doing this week. 1984 and Purple Monkey Dishwasher are teaming up once again. How lucky is it for you?
1: For me or for our friends?
0: Yes.
1: For everyone.
0: For everyone.
1: Yes.
0: And these are songs that we would play and have played and will play again on infinite repeat.
1: Yes.
0: From 1984, you just heard a set that I put together, starting with Take Me With You by Prince and the Revolution featuring Apollonia from Purple Rain. I Sent a Message from In Excess. She Bop from Cyndi Lauper. Oh, yeah. Catch Me, I'm Falling by Real Life. Never You Done That. The Dance Mix from General Public.
1: Well, Never You Done That.
0: Never You Done That. That was the B-side of Tenderness.
1: Nice.
0: And you just heard This Must Be the Place, the live version from Stop Making Sense by Talking Heads. That's not so bad.
1: That's not so bad. And most of those are my infinite repeat songs, too.
0: Ooh.
1: Yes. Well, your mileage, of course.
0: May vary.
1: May vary. My set includes no big surprises, especially this next one. I could put the intro to this song on infinite repeat, and one of these days I actually will. This is Bodine's on MPG.

0: Morning.
1: Morning.
0: Well, what you got?
1: Well, there's egg and bacon, egg, sausage and bacon, egg and spam, egg, bacon and spam, egg, bacon, sausage and spam, spam, bacon, sausage and spam, spam, egg, spam, spam, bacon and spam, spam, sausage, spam, spam, spam, bacon, spam, tomato and spam, spam, spam, spam, egg and spam, spam, spam, spam, spam, spam, spam, bacon, spam, spam, spam, spam, spam, spam, spam, spam, spam, spam, spam, spam, spam, spam, spam, spam, spam, spam, spam, spam, spam, spam, spam, spam, spam, spam, spam, spam, spam, spam, spam, spam, spam, spam, spam, spam, spam, spam, spam, spam, spam, spam, spam, spam, spam, spam, spam, spam, spam, spam, spam, spam, spam, spam, spam, spam, spam.
2: Have you got anything without spam?
1: Well, the spam egg sausage and spam. That's not got much spam in it.
2: I don't want any spam.
0: Why can't you have egg, bacon, spam and sausage?
2: That's got spam in it.
0: Hasn't got as much spam in it as spam egg sausage and spam, has it?

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Hey, it's Hope. How's it going? Thank you for joining me this week for Purple Monkey Dishwasher and Ron Raymond Jr.'s 1984 as well. We are co-hosting. That was my set of infinite repeat songs usually played while I am driving or running, but let's be honest, walking. We just heard from R.E.M. from Reconstruction of the Fables in 1985. That was Can't Get There From Here with guest guitarist East Bay Ray from Dead Kennedys. Before that, my beloved Alex Chilton and the Box Tops with The Letter, Rolling Stones from Sticky Fingers, Bitch, the glorious and national treasure Wanda Jackson with Funnel of Love, Monty Python's Spam Sketch, The Fall from their live album, Seminal Live, that was Deadbeat Descendant, the rock and roll combo from England, the Led Zeppelins with Whole Lot of Love, and we started off the set with Bodine's and Fade Away.

0: Could you do me egg, bacon, spam and sausage without the spam then?
1: Yeah.
0: What do you mean, I don't like spam.
2: Spam, spam, spam, spam, spam, spam, spam, spam, spam, spam, spam, spam, spam, spam, spam, spam, spam, spam,
3: spam. You can't have egg, bacon, spam and sausage without the spam!
0: I don't like spam!
4: Shh, dear, don't cause a fuss. I'll have your spam. I love it. I'm having spam, spam, spam, spam, spam, spam, spam, baked beans, spam, spam, spam and spam.
2: Spam, spam, spam, spam, spam, spam, spam, spam, spam, spam, spam, spam, spam.
3: Baked beans are off!
4: Well, could I have a spam instead of the baked beans, then?
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Welcome to another rousing Thursday morning here on MPG, here at the Audio Sausage Factory. It's 5 o'clock on the dot. It's 53 degrees outside. I'd like to welcome you to another rousing fun time. We're going to have a lot of different things playing. Nothing in particular. Remember, it's the Audio Sausage Factory. We just kind of play, stretching the boundaries, going from here to there. Let's start our morning off here with something different today.

Okay, welcome back, Portland. After a slightly rough start there. This is 90.9 local FM dial, WMPG. 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More importantly, you've tuned into the Audio Sausage Factory every Thursday morning from 5 to 6:30. It's a mishmash. Nothing really fits. We just go. So anyway, from the top of the hour there as we came in, it was Tom Snyder. Tom Snyder is a traveling troubadour songwriter out of Nashville doing vinyl records. And just to set the record straight, no, I do not have piles and piles and piles of Tom Petty. Thank you. Anyway, from there we went into R.E.M. Hyena from Life's Rich Pageant. Their last really kind of college album. After that, the next album came out and MTV kind of picked them up. And MTV ruined them. That's just that. That's just an opinion. Anyway, from there was Cotton Flowers from Future Islands. Out of Baltimore. They say they're out of Baltimore, but I understand they're out of South Carolina more. But, you know, who's writing these things? Great bass lines. That guy has some great bass lines on his songs. From there, we slipped into Steppenwolf on their first album, Tighten Up Your Wig. A nice bluesy song there. I just like that. That one just goes on. Just like standard Steppenwolf you tend to hear. From there was into David Crosby, If Only I Can Remember My Name, Music Is Love. If you come across that album, pick that up, because everybody is on that album. I mean, everybody. Boom, boom, boom, boom. So, it's 53 degrees outside today. Mostly sunny. Highs in the lower 80s today. It's going to be a warm one. Light variable winds, southwest, 10 miles, 20 this afternoon. Tonight's mostly clear. Lows in the upper 50s. Just have to fix something. I had to fix something there. Anyway, so tonight's mostly clear. Lows in the upper 50s. Southwest winds 10, gust to 20. Light and variable. Partly sunny tomorrow. Upper 80s. Light and variable winds 10 miles an hour. And Friday night is partly cloudy. Lower upper 50s. Lower upper lows in the upper 50s, not lower upper 50s. Light and variable winds. Saturday is mostly cloudy. Chance of showers in the morning, and in the afternoon. Highs in the lower 80s. Damp. Damp and muggy. Light and variable winds. 50% chance of rain. And Saturday night is mostly cloudy. Chance of showers in the upper 50s. Like I said, this is the Audio Sausage Factory. We try and stretch the limits. Play a lot of different things. Nothing really matches. Some things don't really go from one song to the other. It's just kind of how, you know, things are lying around, like the song says. Piles and piles. Whatever comes up. So, we're going to move forward from here. A little Bill Withers, if you won't mind.

Okay. Good morning again, Portland. All right. This is 90.9 on your local FM dial, WMPG, Gorman, Portland. Radio from the University of Southern Maine. Anyway, some fact from the top of the hour there from the last break. We had Bill Withers, Lonely Town, Lonely Street. Always love his guitar riffs. Good moving stuff. From that, it was a singer in a rock and roll band from the Moody Blues, Seventh Sojourn album. Okay, from there, it was then into Billy Bragg, I'm the Milkman of Human Kindness, from the Back to Basics album. And then it was Van Morrison, 74, from the Troubadour, doing Warm Love. Classic. Charlie Musselwhite, doing some background here. Double House Arts Collective is having its annual fundraiser on Friday, June 5th, from 5 to 8. 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So this is the Audio Sausage Factory. Every Thursday morning, it's a mismatch of stuff. Nothing really fits. Just kind of go with it as we feel. No set pace. It's 5:36 here. 53 degrees outside. It's the 4th of June. A little chill over Charlie Musselwhite, Southside Band. But good stuff. We'll talk to you in a little while there, Portland. Thank you.

All right, welcome back, Portland. It's 2 minutes before 6 o'clock here on the 4th of June. You tuned to WMPG, Gorman, Portland. 90.9, your local FM dial. 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Quick reminder here for Freaky Fridays this week, down here at Bayside Bowl, DJ Smacks. And DRB will be spinning the wax. Stop on by. And let's not forget also, coming into the bottom half of the hour here, will be Blaze doing Permanent Vacation and his hip groovy swinging tunes. But right now you've got the Audio Sausage Factory, and as you've seen, nothing really mixes, nothing really sets in from one to the next. It's just kind of what's lying around today and what I dragged in. So back from the last break at 20 of or so. Yeah, top of the hour now. It was Neil Young after the Gold Rush doing Cripple Creek Ferry. And then into our three long sets there, Talking Heads. The name of this band is Talking Heads from Houses in Motion, from New Jersey, I think, live. After that, it was the Allman Brothers from Winterland in 73, doing Southbound. And after that was Supertramp, Breakfast in America, Childhood Vision. It's 53 degrees outside. It's mostly sunny, highs in the lower 80s today. Light and variable, 10 to 20 miles an hour. Tonight, mostly clear, upper 50s. Southwest winds, 10 to 5, 10 to 20 miles an hour. Becoming light and variable, and Friday is partly sunny. Warm with highs in the upper 80s. So, another nice set coming through here. Going to do some of the Parliament. Originally called Parliaments. Was the first album they had done. Anyway, so let's just go with it. My information is a little sketchy. I'm not sure about this, but we're going to go with it. So let's have some fun.

0: 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Every Thursday morning, DJ Heiser sitting in. DJ Lars will be back next week. It's a mishmash, stretching the limits. Nothing really fits. Just whatever kind of comes up, whatever I feel like throwing. Whatever's in the reach sometimes. Anyway, from the last break there was the first part of our Detroit or Motown was the Parliaments. This was the original band before they went funkadelic with George. Well, this is George Clinton's the only one on the album for this recording, though, because the other guys couldn't make it to Detroit that day, so they had fill-ins. But this is before they went to Parliament. They were just called Parliaments. Testify. From there, it was Bob Dylan. Tonight I'll Be Staying Here With You. After that, it was it was Billy Preston. I Wrote a Simple Song album, Out of Space, is the name of that. Is the name of the song that was played. Just good piano work. From there was Townsend Van Zandt doing Dead Flowers, acoustic version, best version of it. A lot of people do it, but he does it the best. And then there was Back to the Motown again, doing a Rare Earth doing Losing You. These are the first. These are the first guys white. I hate to say this, but put it this way. But they're the first white guy band that got signed to a Motown record label, and that was from the Ecology album. But that's a really good song. The whole album is actually very good. But Losing You is just the upfront of it all. Anyway, 6:21 here in Portland. We're having a nice day. Hope you've enjoyed the songs today. I'd like to thank you for stopping in, listening. Thank you for the phone calls. I do appreciate it. Well, if you only went up at this hour of the morning. We're going to try and fit something in here and then probably some boss gags if I can find it. Thanks for tuning in. Hope you're having a nice day. Take care of yourselves.
1: I won't believe in God. There, I said it. When did that become uncool, man? What happened? Yeah. I've never had balls that big to not believe in something. You have to believe God's up, or why else are we here, man? You got to have a little faith in something. And if you don't act like I'm the weirdo. You're the one dressed in black all the time. I'm not. Got so many face piercings that when the wind blows, you sound like chimes. That ain't my fault. Just saying, let me have my thing. They want to take prayer out of school. I think that's a bad idea. I'm pretty sure that's how I passed. Dear Lord, I'm just looking for a 72 today, Lord. Just a 72. If you could give me the power to color these bubbles into a passing grade, I'd appreciate that, Lord. I don't know. I believe. The older I get, though, the more I believe in God and the less I believe in religion. Religion's where all the trouble starts, man. My story is better than your story. No, it's not. Yes, it is. No, it's not. Yes, it is. No, it's not. Boom! Doesn't sound very spiritual, does it? There are 50,000 religions in the world. You know what that means? Somebody's going to be wrong. There might be a lot of us sitting in hell one night going, who'd you think it was? It's tearing up your ticket like you're at the horse track. I had Jesus. That was 8-1 when it went off, man. I mean, what are you going to do? Who knew it was going to be a giant frog from Africa? I didn't even see that. It's like 20-1. I'll put 2 on that. I don't know. I think church is good for you when you're little. It's a good introduction to faith. Right? Teach you a little bit about a conscience. You do bad stuff happens, right? Trying to figure out which way to push my son. I don't know which way to go yet. My wife is Southern. She's a Baptist. That's like being married to a spiritual parole officer. I don't know much about the Baptists. I just know if one of them dies, there's going to be a barbecue. Well, that's how they deal with their pain. I'm sorry we lost them, but I brought you some crunchy green beans with some ham in it. You want that?

Don't you know by now?

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On June 10th, I will be hosting Locomotive, featuring our special guest, Shine. It is headed by Tyler Strout, who plays guitar and bass, in addition to recording and arranging some of the jammiest tunes in his repertoire. Don't miss this one-man jam session on Locomotive, 7:30 Wednesday on WMPG, Gorm, Portland.

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All right. 7 o'clock in the morning, you got it locked here, WMPG. Thanks for tuning in. Oh, what did we hear? There, we'll get some weather, other housekeeping stuff. We'll get you jumped back, right back into whatever we do here. Yes, that's L. Michael's Affair featuring Florence Aduni. Song called Say Goodbye. We heard from Sister Sparrow. It's a newish one from them. Gold, 2018. I guess, I don't know when that album, The Weather Below, come out. That's 2015, so I guess not too recent. But yeah, Sister Sparrow, Cat Wright. Song called After All, Glad We Made It. It's off 2013 debut album. New Master Sounds, song called Let's Go Back. One of their most famous tracks. It's 2019 release. Lucas de Mulder, the Childish Gambino cover, Red Bones, 2023. Tyler Childers, song called Cutting Teeth off Snipe Hunter. The Brothers Landreth, song called I'll Drive. It's a new one from them. Off Birthday Cake Records. And then Jimi Hendrix started it all with Little Wing. It's off Access, Bold as Love. Yeah. 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

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Yeah. Okay. That's right. We're good. Are we going to get some good weather this weekend or what? I'm really hoping that's the case, right? Wouldn't that be awesome if we didn't have to deal with rain? All right, what do we got today? It's going to be a beautiful day out there. Sunshine, a few clouds, high at 81 degrees Fahrenheit. Might be a shorts day for y'all out there. Obviously, the folks working outside definitely wear shorts, but maybe you office folk put the shorts on. It's going to be that hot. So winds from the southwest from 10 to 15 miles per hour. Overnight low tonight, 55 degrees Fahrenheit, a few clouds. It's a waning gibbous. We got sunshine tomorrow, clouds mixed. It's Friday, June 5th, high of 79 degrees Fahrenheit, winds from the south southeast, 5 to 10 miles per hour. Overnight low for Friday is 53 degrees Fahrenheit. Saturday, partly cloudy skies during the morning hours will become overcast in the afternoon. A stray shower or thunderstorm is possible. High of 67 degrees Fahrenheit, winds from the east southeast from 5 to 10 miles per hour. Overnight, cloudy on Saturday, low of 59 degrees Fahrenheit, winds from the west southwest from 5 to 10 miles per hour. Sunday, rain showers in the morning with numerous thunderstorms developing in the afternoon. High 69 degrees Fahrenheit. Winds from the northwest, 10 to 15 miles per hour. Chance of rain is 80%. Might be a good day to go check out a summer movie. I think I heard the Sheep Detective movie was pretty good. So maybe that's a Sunday thing, eh? A few clouds from time to time overnight on Sunday. Overnight low, 53 degrees Fahrenheit. Winds from the north-northeast from 10 to 15 miles per hour. Appreciate y'all tuning in this morning. 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

All right, that's Iron and Wine. A song called Tears That Don't Matter. He's coming to town August 8th, the Guster on the Ocean Festival, so make sure to check that out. That's Iron and Wine. We saw him last year, or maybe the year before, with On With Her, and I got to say, that was one of the best shows I've been to in a very long time. It was very good. WMPG is on the air thanks to support from the Portland Food Co-op, Portland's only 100% community-owned and democratically governed grocery store. 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For more information, go to portlandfood.coop. Sweet. What else we got here? Listen, there's a ton of music there. Radiohead, that's a song called Wolf at the Door. Off Hail to the Thief. It's 2003. Courtney Barnett and Kurt Vile came with a song called Over Everything. It's off More Sea Lice. Mega Fun. That's a track called Real Slow. We actually heard two from Megafun. That's second one is Trials, Troubles, and Tribulations, famous bluegrass track. That's live from the Sydney Opera House. Megafun is kind of a spinoff of DeArmond Edison. That's a Bon Iver kind of, that's like what was his first project before he did Bon Iver. It's Justin Vernon. So yeah, it's a group he that came out of Eau Claire, Wisconsin. Brad Cook, Phil Cook, and Joe Westerlund. They were all in DeArmond Edison, and Justin Vernon went off to go do Bon Iver and make his first album for Emma forever ago. And the rest of the guys spun off and created a band called Megafun. They're a Raleigh, North Carolina based band. So that's that. What else? El Michael's Fair came with a song called Say Goodbye. It's off 24 Hour Sports. I think we're caught up. Yeah. 7:34 in the morning. You got it locked here, WMPG. Hey, don't sleep on the Freaky Fridays. Strongly recommend getting out there and checking it out. I guess this week is DJ Shax and DRB.

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All right, what's going on? It's 6, 7:58, 8:58, 7:58. Yeah, what do we got? That's the Spinners. A song called It's a Shame. We heard the new one from Jungle. Heard a new one from Max Rad. That's a song called Empty Spaces. What else? Heard from The Meters. A song called Love Is For Me. The Joel Plastic Emergency, this is a song called Fashionable People, big one from them, 2007 release off Fortana North. John Legend, Brittany Howard, Darkness and Lights, 2016 release. Yeah, and I think we're all set there. Some other stuff in there I gotta clean up. Beautiful day, looking like a beautiful day out there. Today, 80 degrees, mostly sunny. A cloud in the sky, winds from the south-southwest from 10 to 15 miles per hour. Overnight low tonight, 55 degrees Fahrenheit. Hey, don't sleep on the Freaky Fridays. This month, June, it's at Bayside Bowl on the rooftop. So that's pretty sweet. So check that out. Freaky Fridays is a great event that WMPG does. Fridays of each month. Folks have been, you know, volunteers from the radio station have been DJing sets at local businesses here in town, and it's pretty rad. So check that out. All right, you got it locked here, WMPG. Thanks for tuning in this morning. Really appreciate it. Get some more music. It's 8 o'clock, top of the hour.

This is Steven Mendezi with a quick programming update. On June 10th, I will be hosting Locomotive, featuring our special guest, Shine. It is headed by Tyler Strout, who plays guitar and bass, in addition to recording and arranging some of the jammiest tunes in his repertoire. Don't miss this one-man jam session on Locomotive, 7:30 Wednesday on WMPG, Gorm, Portland.

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It's 8:17. We'll be here there. That's a new one from Homer and Kendra McKinley, a song called The Love and the Laughter. Background, we got Jared Mattson, Ruben Nielsen, Unknown Mortal Orchestra. New one from all of them called American Eagle. Heard a new one from Monster Rally as well. It's Cassiopeia featuring Jay Wadley. Aaron Frazier's The Flying Stars of Brooklyn, New York came out with a song called My God Has a Telephone. Spinners, Shame. Yeah, I think we're caught up at this point. It's 8:18 in the morning. I'm here until 8:30, and then Jack Hutton comes up with his show, No Longer Dangerous. So make sure to check that out. Got a new one from Kevin Morby coming up next. Thanks for tuning in. 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

Man, I'm pretty obsessed with this new Kurt Vile album. Philadelphia's been good to me. The song's called Chance to Bleed. Kurt Vile off his new album. Heard a newer one from S.G. Goodman. That's a song called Pepper. Probably sounds familiar. It's a Butthole Surfers cover. First released 1996. What else we got in there? Yeah, a new one from Kevin Morby. A song called 100,000. And that's it. I'm taking off for the day. Jack Hutton's up next. No Longer Dangerous on WMPG 90.9 FM. Thanks for tuning in. Have a great rest of your day. Enjoy the weekend. We'll talk next week.

Good morning and welcome to No Longer Dangerous here at 90.9 WMPG Gorham, Portland, baby. It's 8:40 in the morning. I'm running a little late. I was doing my side hustle. Been hustling these WMPG. No, the place needed some chairs. Permanent vacation. So I'm the chair man. They call me Jackie Chairs. I got my white gold. Had to whip those out. So that was exciting.

little quick swap. So, plus I'm running late. Of course, there's traffic on the highway. It's the kind of thing where you get in the left lane and you're like, oh, vroom, vroom, baby. I'm about to be able to go so fast. And then, whoo, like dead stop. And then, yeah, I don't know. I'm an aggressive New York driver as well. So I like, change lanes. I wait for you to like look at your TikTok for a second and I cut in front of you. And then if you crash into me, it's technically your fault. So it's a win-win. But yeah. Oh, all right. I'm going to get some music going and start the show here while I get situated. Because, it's still early. It's June 4th. That's, we are 1 week approximately away from the World Cup opening game of Mexico and South Africa. So we're going to break some of that down, talk about some storylines and stuff like that coming out for the World Cup. Other than that, I got stuff written down, bro. I got a lot of good things to talk about. It's been a hell of a week. And like I've been moving my parents back up to Pennsylvania only for them to come back to Maine when another winter rental opens up in September or like late August or whatever. So we're playing that game in this stage and moving anything. Like, I honestly, like, I get the economy and the importance of hiring movers. Like, there's one moving company in Doylestown where we are coming from in Pennsylvania called College Hunks or whatever. Get me some College Hunks, dude. I am so sick and tired of moving things with my father and then fighting about it and then, like, regretting fighting with him because I'm like, how much longer are you going to be, like, not that he's going to, like, die or anything, but, like, low-key, maybe he just, like, strokes out. We're lifting a goddamn dresser, and then we put the dresser in the wrong place. My mother's like, you can't put the dresser down. You have no sense. And I'm like, are you kidding me? They were all screaming. We're all talking with our hands at each other, yelling. The new neighbors are not going to like it, but it's all right. Fortunately, the dogs weren't there, because the dogs barking in the background of the yelling, like, that just makes Jack want to cover his ears and his nose and go in the dark corner of a closet and cry. So it's been fun. I took my car down. They were like, you don't need to come. Don't worry. We don't got that much stuff. We've like emptied out the house. They're staying in Kennebunk. And there was my mom's car is like packed to the brim with her and my dog, Doug. And there's still like a bunch of stuff. So I was like, all right, well, I guess I'm going with you to Pennsylvania unless you just want to leave this to the whoever people. But I don't know. It's been just rolling with the punches. I also don't think I'm going to get that job I mentioned, that Fruit Ninja job. I think I was a little too cocky going into that interview, to be honest with you. They probably, either that or like reasons I wouldn't hire me, and none of them are negative. Well, I have like a plenty of negative reasons like why you shouldn't hire me. I'm not really, don't do that. But if you're listening, Epic Project, ignore that. That was, whoever said that is stupid. But I'm pretty sure that I may be, you know, a little cocky. I swear it in the interview. I was like, yeah, we're going to be boys. Maybe anticipated that a little too much. Two, I also kind of have my own thing going that could blossom into something. So, like, I think that they want someone that, like, really needs the money, really needs the job, and lock them in for, like, life. You know, give them the benefits, everything like that. Which is fine. And I would have done it. I don't know. I was worried that I would lose the light in my eyes because, like, getting excited about power tools every day for, like, 5-6 hours on camera. Like, how are you going to get excited about the meatloaf when you get home? Or, like, the, you know, you get to have a shower. You just want silence, you know? And I like talking. Like, I'm very good. Obviously, I do this show. It's very therapeutic for me because no one in my direct family or friends really listens to what I have to say, which is fun. Because a lot of them do come back and listen to the radio show, and they're like, wow, this is actually good. Maybe I should. But it's not going to make a difference. And that's okay. I've fully accepted that. We're in the age of AI. The psychological elements, I think, of everybody of all ages having phones in their pockets now that are also extremely addicting to look at because back in the day, like, the BlackBerry wasn't, like, appealing. Like, you had Brick Breaker, you know? You could text people, but you really didn't have that much going on unless you were, like, really in the know. And then, like, I think the guys with the Bluetooth earpieces, douche canoes, those guys were, like,
those guys kind of ruin the whole phone thing for everybody because they're always walking around like, ah, my ex-wife is calling me and my, you know, secretary is also calling me. You know, people used to have two families back then, too. Now people can't even focus on one family. You know, the American dream is dying, honestly. It's really... it's really depressing. But, I mean, even... phones are taking away one of the most precarious things about, like, creepy old guys. You know, like, I'll be driving through a neighborhood, and I'll see the creepy old guy on the bench, and he'll, like, look at me and, like, size me up, like they do. Creepy old guys, that is. And then he'll just go right back to his phone. I'm no longer the center of his attention. He could be like, how tight is that kid's skin? I want to, how much do you think he weighs? Big muscles, question mark? No, none of that. Dude, he's back on his phone. He's like, oh, TikTok. And now they're just creeping on TikTok. I don't know. It's the attention economy is a fascinating thing. And, ugh. Talk about processing power or all that stuff, but I have very little of that left today, so that's all right. It's okay. We're gonna live. Porcupine update real quick, dude. So little porcupine facts, I guess. Porcupines are like terrible parents, mothers, fathers, like just horrific parents. Like they do not care the minute you like shoot. And okay, granted, like childbirth of a porcupine is probably like the worst thing ever. I mean, they're, you know, you guys mind, Drew? Unless they come out of like a large porcupine like egg, which would be interesting to watch, but I don't think that's the case. I have yet to penetrate their cave that they're all living in. Point beside that though, okay, so porcupine parents are terrible, neglect their children. The minute you turn like 2 weeks old, you can like old enough to like sneeze or something, they like kick you out of the cave, dude. They're like, you're on your own, loser. All the kids that got kicked out at 18 had to join the army or whatever, or go to college and pay for their own, go get a job. Porcupines are doing that at 6 weeks, bro. All right, they like, they don't know how to hustle, they don't know these streets. And there's this one DJ and porcupine, I recognize him, he's a little baby. And he's just, like, constantly, like, getting himself in kerfuffle situations. And I'm like, dude, you're going to end up you're going to be Smash Porcupine any one of these days. And it's not like I can pick him up. I've been, like, kind of luring him because he keeps, like, crossing the street. He'll be, like, a couple hills down. And I'm like, bro, this is crazy cardio. What are you doing to yourself? Plus, porcupines are just self-sufficient in the summer, very much. Like, you just go and chew on berries and grass, and they can chew on damn sticks and get salt out of them. And this idiot is out in the street basically begging for people to smoke them with a Goodyear tire or something. I'm like, dude, stay on the property, stay around the area, relax, enjoy yourself. But no. Also, like, you think there's a housing crisis in Maine? I'm pretty sure there's a housing crisis for porcupines on my property. I'm almost 100% sure, because they're kicking people out, they're evicting them, and then they're like, yeah, this is my land now. And it's like, okay, we're all on stolen land, Mr. Porcupine. Like, cut it out. Stop being so mean to each other. It just doesn't, it really doesn't sit right with me. It's putting a bad taste in my mouth. So hopefully they can reconcile and quit being mean to each other, because that's not the kind of porcupine, you know, what would be a utopia? Porcupine utopia or something like that. It's just not happening right now, and it's very annoying, but... Alright, I'm gonna shut up. I'm gonna play some music. I'm going to use the restroom. I'm gonna stretch. I've been doing that Tai Chi, that Chinese thing, where you, like, wave your arms, and you flap your legs and stuff, and you feel all loosey-goosey. It's good for you. It's good for the soul. Get all your cheese in line. Alright, but... it was nice last night. I have all the records, because my parents are basically keeping 50% of their things that they don't need moved at my house, and then 50% of the things at my brother's apartment. And one of those things was all the records, because they're just very difficult to move. And me, your boy, having all the access to that, it's awesome. Like, I, number one, it's a lot of it's my grandfather's stuff, and he's now passed. And like, for my dad specifically, like, he will, like, blow the dust off of one of these records and be like, I remember this from, like, childhood, and just have, like, a real crazy flashback to his past. That's pretty cool to see. And, like, music, like, there's, like, all kinds of studies and evidence to this of, like,
a memory association with certain songs and things like that. Most of the time, it's traumatizing in my world experience. But other than that, I mean, it's just cool. A lot of cool music that you just... It's like completely lost to time, and until it ends up in like a TikTok reel and some, or a TikTok and some girl is, you know, twerking to it or something. A lot of music will die, and that's the importance of WMPG. So, you know, that's why we need your donations and stuff like that. If you ever end up in the basement of this place, which it's probably top five basements I've ever been in. Pretty much top five. I had a friend when I was a kid who had a, he had a huge basement. Like, it was so big they would ride, like, bikes down there. It was unfinished. And, like, skateboards. They had, like, a... The dad, like, installed, like, a ramp or whatever. And we'd do, like, tricks and stuff. And I'd be like, God, you guys have an amazing life. And then, what do you know? Dad starts cheating on mom. And now, you know, broken household. Two Christmases. Not so amazing after all, huh? Yeah. That's why we need to get back to the values that... the opposite of porcupine values in this country. Make America porky again. All right, we're going to get some more music going here. Some older stuff, like I said, that I've found. This is the No Longer Dangerous show. Here on 8:51 here on 90.9 WMPG Gorham, Portland. June 4th. Is this an important day? I don't know. We're going to find out. All right, bye-bye. All right, I messed that up. We're going to try that again. 3, 2...

All right, guys, welcome back to No Longer Dangerous here on 90.9 WMPG Gorham, Portland, baby. That was Get Out, Let Me Cry by Harold Melvin. Right before that, we heard Soliance by Jami Masha. And before that, we heard Bond Street by Burke Bacharach. And then before that, we heard Oh Willa Wally by the Kingston Trio. Hope you guys are enjoying the show so far. Once again, sorry I was late. Irresponsible. Not very good at this. Yeah, that's just the way it is. I don't have Emma today to keep me in this. She's in the Dominican Republic now. She's gone. Forget about Emma. She's gone! It's fine. It makes me sad, but it's okay. Alright, so let's get into the show for today. So, up first here, it's being reported as of this morning that the U.S. Petroleum Reserve has reached its lowest point since 2004, given the blockage of the Strait of Hormuz and the war with Iran, which is apparently supposed to stop because they didn't pass the wartime 215 to 208, didn't pass, I'm pretty sure. Which, damn, that was close. You warmongering sons of bitches. You guys really love to just bomb kids and women, don't you? Goddamn. So I don't know what's supposed to happen. Let me look into this, actually. All right. War powers resolution. Vote. Beep, wop, beep. House passes war powers resolution directing Trump to end hostilities with Iran. See, that's a very misleading and confusing headline. The War Power Resolution passed by a vote of 215 to 208 with four Republicans joining Democrats in support. So, the resolution has been set for 2 weeks. Blah, blah, blah. Blah, blah, blah. Yesterday, in a meaningless vote, the House voted four bad Republicans and all of the four Democrats to limit my war powers, right in the middle of my negotiations to end the war with the Islamic Republic of Iran. Who would do such an unpatriotic thing? They know where the negotiations stand. The Democrats are fueled by Trump derangement syndrome. They would rather have our country fail than give me another of many victories. The four Republicans... That's a whole other story. They are grandstanders. They should be ashamed of themselves. MAGA. President DJ Tay. Okay. All right. I'm sorry I had to read that out loud to you, but that... Yeah. All right. Democrats is a fun new one. God damn. Does he know... Like, does Donald Trump know how quickly... People are like, he's becoming so unpopular, like, bang, bang, bang, bang. Like, he was already unpopular, obviously. Democrats and leftists and a lot of moderates and independents were not down with Trump. You have the rhino Republicans, which probably would be the four that fall into that category of, what did he call them? Grandstanders. Four Republican grandstanders. But gas in Sanford, Maine right now is $4.59. $4.59 a gallon. To drive to Pennsylvania this past weekend, it cost me $150 just to get there and back. I'm taking a flight. I won't be here next week. Heads up. Thursday. I got a wedding that same day. So taking a flight on Wednesday, I won't be here. But that flight was like $350 to North Carolina, okay? Like, they're putting data centers all over the country right in everybody's face. And on top of all that, while that's all happening, it's not like... Like, I've been watching this documentary about FDR, and it's very... It's, like, just such a stark difference. Like, it's, like, crazy. But... And obviously completely different people, completely different time period, what have you. But while all that is going on, the Trump administration, Trump himself, has made it illegal to sue any of his family or himself at all. Like, he's like literally, he's taken the presidential immunity thing, which is also crazy, to a completely new height.
he's stock trading, like blatantly stock trading. Okay, like Intel, for example. I owned Intel. I had no idea this was going to happen. Intel was trading at $22, and I was sitting there, and I was like, you know, they're like, they got to be like an AI thing. And then, what do you know? Trump, with probably the same exact brain power as me, maybe a little more, maybe a little less. I don't know if that's an insult or not, because he kind of did win the whole presidency, what have you. But probably the same brain power as me, was like, Intel is American. Need to be strong, Intel. So what does he do? The government buys Intel. And what is Intel trading at now? $127 a share from 22-something? He made me an obscene amount of money. What did he make? What did he make? Okay? Like, you can't be retweeting the Unusual Whales guys on your way up, okay? You can't be broing out with podcasters and saying, yeah, Epstein, I never met him. I mean, you got pictures with the guy. You know, whether you cut him off or not in 2004, I don't care. And you see even the craziest of crazy Republicans, the far right, quote unquote, that we're supposed to be so afraid of, and the far left that we're so afraid of, hate Trump because he's a liar. He's a liar. He has misled all these people. All right? Like, the two big things is he is completely subservient to Israel, doing whatever Israel wants. And apparently the other day we had a leaked phone call where he is like screaming at Bibi Netanyahu. But is it all an act? Like, who leaked that phone call? Like, right? Like, are you... It just seems suspect at best. But Israel, under Netanyahu's guidance, his government is about to collapse. He is wanted for all these different corruption charges, and they have been pushing and pursuing more and more war to keep him in power. Okay, you had 300,000 Israelis protesting in the streets. The country, the people of Israel are really not the problem. It's the leadership as a whole. There's elements to the far right and far left of Israel that are the problem as well. You know, like, it's the opposite of anti-Semitism. You know, they just hate Arabs and they are occupiers and stuff like that and settlers. And that's exactly what's happening in Lebanon. They are bombing cities, clearing them out, getting them ready for construction, and putting Jewish settlements there. It's, and I'm not speaking this out into the, these are not accusations, these are facts. These are actually happening. It's being reported by NPR. But always, like, right when you're not paying attention, you're about to change the channel, like, Israel killed 10,000 kids yesterday, and now they're building an apartment complex on the Gaza Strip. With it's got a gym, sauna attached, you know, a pool, rooftop pool. It's so disgusting and disgraceful. And the president of the United States, while that was all going on, with the little sense, little, like, foresight, anything like that, makes, like, an AI video of what Gaza's going to look like as this, like, amazing place. Okay, so all that being said, Trump has enriched himself. He is insider trading blatantly in our faces. He is the one behind the... He's released the Epstein files. He hasn't released the Epstein files. It's just this whole administration. And I'm looking back, you know, because I've been reading a lot of presidential stuff, right? Like, I'm pretty much done with the Republicans. And it's, like, really left a bad taste in my mouth. At times, I was like, wow. I felt, like, a sense of patriotism. Like, these guys are... They're conservative, and they're smart, and they're well-spoken here and there. Like, even, like, Nixon and Reagan and stuff. Like, there's a reason they had such sweeping elections. Even Trump this past election cycle in 2024. Like, from an electoral perspective, the Republicans are bar none just excellent at putting pieces of trash in office. They can get any piece of garbage they want elected. It's genuinely fascinating. Like, they pull you out of, like, a closet, and they're like, okay, your name is Jim, you like Jesus, and your favorite band is the Jumping Jacks. And they're like, all right, go. Push him out on the stage. And then he's elected all of a sudden. Trump completely destroyed that infrastructure in the Republican Party and sent them for a whirlwind. But he's probably going to destroy the whole party. And the Republicans, like, they deserve it. Same thing is happening to the Democrats, okay? Since I graduated high school in 2016, it's been about 10 years,
I have in my head always said to myself that the two-party system does not work at all whatsoever because they are way too, they won't agree on anything. And I always envisioned a party someday when I got older that would be a party of, you know, compromise. Like, we'd go take the book out, take every single issue, and we will find a common ground for each thing. And it would take a long time, but damn, you got AI now. I mean, you can go bang, bang, bang, bang, bang, as like far as like a background infrastructure thing. But the Democrats came out the other day and they did their postmortem report on why they lost the 2024 election, one that Trump took every single swing state. We can't forget this, because if this is going to happen again in 2 years, like, you got to know the facts. You got to do a after action report or whatever breakdown of how you lost. And what did the Democrats do? No mention of Gaza, like none. Like 150-page packet, not a single mention of Gaza. When Joe Biden knowingly or not knowingly or what have you let Israel just act with complete impunity, starve thousands of people, kill 60,000 people, and it's just, it's obscene. So they have this after-action report, this postmortem for the Democratic Party that has no mention of that and no mention of Joe Biden's age whatsoever. Right? All they talk about is the economy this, inflation that, inflation, inflation, blah, blah, blah. Inflation that they caused because they spent a ton of money. Now, do I get it, right? Do I get it? Yes. Watching FDR, this FDR documentary, it's fascinating. Because FDR, number one, kind of a traitor a little bit. We talked about his uncle last week, Teddy Roosevelt. Teddy Roosevelt was a Republican hotshot. Most popular president ever elected, youngest president ever elected. And his nephew, Franklin Delano Roosevelt, was like, you know what? What's the best way to get onto the scene? I'm going to go the other way. And he ran as a New York Democrat and said, you know, my uncle, nice guy in the House, but he's my crazy uncle, what have you. Ends up running on that, gets all the way to, follows in his uncle's footsteps simultaneously, and becomes the Democratic governor of New York. During that time period, he gets polio, and he loses his, like, ability to walk, which we all know. It's kind of like an open secret. But the dude had something that American presidents, I think, today don't really have, which is just empathy, like extreme amounts of empathy that I think really all stems from his polio diagnosis and having to live with polio and having to talk to little kids because it was a kid's disease, right? Like, kids were losing their ability to walk, not adults. He gained such a sense of empathy, and then he goes and wins the presidency, and then obviously the stock market crashes. It's like a complete nightmare. Herbert Hoover is like the most hands-off conservative, like, Republican president ever. Like, yeah, you know, we're not helping anybody. Like, that's not the government's job. This is for the Red Cross and the aid agencies and what have you, which were all bankrupt. Don't get me wrong. Like, everybody had borrowed too much and oversold. That's how the stock market crashed. But what FDR did in his first 100 days that made him just obscenely popular is that he helped. Like, he made all these, like, crazy social programs that are still in existence today, and, like, God, it like me, I like teared up. You know, you watch the guy, like, he's pretending like he can walk, and he, like, struggles to get up onto the stage and just belts out an amazing, just charismatic speech, and just, I don't know. And people call FDR a communist. They say, like, oh, blah, blah, blah. Those are the same people that are collecting Social Security, you know? Like, there's, oh, God, I don't really know where I was going with that. But the standard and the bar has become so low. We're not willing to talk about anything. And the number one issue that has become completely bipartisan, crosses the aisle, Republicans, Democrats, you could shake hands on this, independents, what have you. These data centers need to go. We need to get some goddamn guns, and we need to get these things out of here. We need to take our country back, okay? When I hear that kind of terminology, and it's from some guy that his entire party has shipped out work and taken off the gold standard, I'm tired of being, like, lied to my face. And I'm also tired of being told by the other side that
well, there's nothing we can really do about it, and democracy is under attack, and we're dying out here. And then you go and you do, like, a land acknowledgement or something, and then everybody just pats themselves on the back, puts their mask back on, and goes, like, we need some balls, baby. We need to get together and say, hey, our electricity bills are going up through the roof. We're causing wars and starting wars because apparently all the powerful and rich people in our country are pedophiles and got stung in some disgusting, who knows, intelligence operation through the Mossad. We need to take our country back. We need to say, hey, I don't want to play these costs. I don't want AI to do everything for me. I don't want work to go overseas. I want to actually, you know, participate in a democratic republic. I want my representatives to represent me. Okay, me, the regular working class veteran that's trying to just get by and put food on the table for his family. And instead, they represent corporations, they are out for themselves, and they basically give you the argument to do the same thing, to look out for yourself. Nobody helps out anymore, nobody opens the door, everybody's looking at their goddamn phones. And I'm just done. I can't believe that. When I was a kid, I really thought I would be a perfectly propagandized young man, you know. 28 years old, I figured I'd be, you know, flag in my yard, proud, ambitious, maybe even poking around in politics for myself. But no. It's a cesspool, it's disgusting, and while I still have this platform for now, I feel like it is my duty to at least, at the very least, acknowledge that things are bad. Things are all-time bad, you know? And then it doesn't look like it's getting any better. I mean, even the pausing of his war powers to Trump, like, number one, he's not really going to stop. There's a reason we have this thing called special forces, you know? And we're already, all Iran needs to do to get this puppy cooking again is send one more drone strike at a desalination plant or hit Qatar or the UAE or anything. But I don't know. I have a feeling things will get quiet for the next, like, month. While the World Cup starts to happen and the distraction train really starts to choo-choo and everybody's kind of settled. Because I find myself settling a little bit. I'm like, wow, I can't wait to watch Mexico and South Africa. Because I just, countries I'm very good at betting on. But other than that, I mean, just completely disenfranchised, losing hope in humanity, and I ain't no bitch. I ain't no quitter. Things are about as bad as they've ever been for, like, a lot of people. Like, I hear the same things over and over again. And it's time we stand up and do something, dude. And it's not democracy. Democracy is, we've been packaged and sold a lie. And our education system told us that it's this great concept and all these things. But the reality is that, yeah, and you probably shouldn't say this, but the whole world, like, history, human history in general, things change with, like, violence and, like, threats and, like, fear. Okay, governments employ it on people all the time, and people just bat an eye. But, like, when the people employ it on the institutions, it's over. There's way more of us than there are of them. It's very frustrating. And I'm just going to keep talking to a hole in the wall. Maybe we'll be best radio host or whatever, and then they'll give me that stupid award, and then I will continue to propagandize you, but maybe for money. Who knows? All right, I got more to talk about. 9:20 in the morning. That was a good 20-minute rant there. You probably turned me off. I don't care. It's fine. It felt good for me. But where'd that song go I had earlier? 1 second. Stop it. All right. We're going to get some music going here. This is no longer dangerous. Here on 90.9 WMPG Gorham, Portland. You can Google us. You can go check me out on Instagram. I'll probably get that back soon. And, yeah, it's been good. Bye-bye.

All right, guys, welcome back to No Longer Dangerous here on 90.9 WMPG Gorham, Portland, baby. That is The Holy Is Under a Line by Car Uan. Right before that, we heard Be Mine by Yo Hi. Bet she didn't expect that, dude. She was like, I'm a bad bitch. Hell yeah. Hell yeah, dude. I like that Doja Cat song, too. Spotify used to make me like a get up playlist on my way to work or whatever, because I used to work at like 5 o'clock in the morning out in Exeter for a contracting company or whatever. And is that one Doja Cat, like, I'm a boss bitch, something or other. Ugh. And I would just like whip my Chevy Malibu, be like bouncing on the highway to that song. It slaps. All right. During the break, I read an advertisement on top of the Reuters page. I've been calling you Reuters for many years. My mom makes fun of me. Reuters, apparently. I think that's how you say it. I don't care. It's not like they're going to come about, you pronounce all a news outlet wrong. Shut up. Eat your peas and your eels, you freaks. You freaks. All right. On top of the page, there was this advertisement that said, third-hand smoke can harm your pets. It was a Quit Maine link or whatever. Maine Quit Link. There are no three hands. I had to look it up, what third-hand smoke is, which is the invisible chemical residue left behind after smoking or vaping. These harmful chemicals can build up on surfaces like clothing, furniture, walls, and cars long after smoking or vaping stops. I didn't know that was a thing. If it is a thing, now there's your PSA. Just try to get me to do goddamn PSAs. That's it right there. In England, in the UK, funny enough, actually, what's the king's name again? I don't even care. King Charles. Just completely blank that guy. You know, his brother's a pedophile, Andrew. Can't forget him. Never get that guy's face out of my brain. He murdered Princess Diana. You know the king, that guy. he passed some legislation the other day with, like, Parliament and the House of Lords and Representatives or whatever, that said that every kid that is, like, 17 and under now, from now on, can never buy cigarettes again legally. So, like, every kid born after, like, May 15th, 2026, or, I don't know, every kid that's birthday comes on May 15th, 2026, every kid younger than them can never buy cigarettes or anything like that ever again. And it's kind of interesting what's happening in Europe, because I don't know if this is conflicting research or anything like that, or the French just love all the cigarettes, but France just banned Zyns, which are supposed to be the safe Swedish alternative to smoking. Like, you can put a little nicotine pouch in. It doesn't have the harmful chemicals that, you know, dip and all the other crap that we put inside of ourselves at all. And France banned it completely. It could be like they're going to start a French company that's going to sell whatever, but Zyns are, like, booming with popularity here in the United States among, I think, white guys specifically. White men in their 18 to the 36 rate. If they made it illegal for those guys, there would be a revolution. It would be bad. It's got me thinking, this third-hand smoke concept, because when I was on the submarine, I've definitely mentioned this before, but there's, like, this, like, tradition thing, I guess, where, like, you hit a certain point on deployment where you've accomplished, like, a lot of the mission, so you can kind of, like, chill before you go back and, you know, you paint the ship, and then you do all the nuclear breakdowns or whatever. I think it's called ORS. ORS is, like, the worst thing ever for nukes and just people in general, because you're doing drills all day. So it's really crappy. So, like, before that happens, you have this, like, time where there's, like, this, like, boat-wide auction where, like, all the officers will put their, like, seats in the command stateroom up for, like, auction. So, like, the weapons officer, if you buy his seat, he has, like, a special gift for you. Like, oh, we're going to go play at, you know, Pebble Beach or something together or whatever. And you pay, like, I'm not kidding. You pay, like, $15,000. And it goes to the boats, like, MWR,
the captain or the officer that sells the seat will, like, obviously cover what you get, but becomes like a bidding war. And the highest prize by far is the captain's chair, because you get to be captain for the day. You can do whatever you want. Like, you can be like, okay, decide all the meals for everybody. We're doing this. We're doing that. EMBT blow, for Christ's sake, where you shoot the submarine out of the water if you want to do that, which I think it's mission dependent, because that would just be very stupid. But the number one thing, like, if you're a chill guy, and the guy that got it, he was like, he looked like he was like 60, but he was probably 25. Nice guy. I'd never, like, had many conversations with him. You know, I think his quality of life on the submarine was so bad that I'm pretty sure he paid, like, $30,000. And I'm not exaggerating that number at all. It is inflationary, it'd be 50. But $30,000 to be the captain for the day, and the first thing that he did is he turned the smoking lamp on. So we all just, like, started smoking. And I'm not a smoker, you know? I was just like, I bum a cig. And we're all just in there. What kind of second, third, fifth hand smoke? Tenth hand smoke? There was 120 souls on board of that submarine. Is that 120 hands of smoke? Ah, I don't know. If anything gets me, I'm telling you right now, that's 1,000% going to be what it is. That and all the radiation just going inside of the reactor and stuff. Because that's something you can do, apparently. It's a fun little room. If you've never been in a reactor compartment, it's eye-opening. Okay, other than that, let somebody in. No, never mind. Lies. Okay, other than that, I got some news I would like to cover as well. Scott Pelley fired from 60 Minutes the other day. It was reported through, I believe, either the New York Post or TMZ or one of those trash can media outlets that Scott Pelley had a, like, temper tantrum, more or less, in the 60 Minutes, like, command center or whatever, and, like, tweaked out on Barry Weiss, who is the new editor-in-chief of all of, like, CBS News, which falls under, that 60 Minutes falls under that umbrella. When Barry Weiss got the job, I told you guys, I said, this is going to be a disaster. Like, this is the death of 60 Minutes.

Warriors. Late night hosts are glorified advertisements. Literally just glorified advertisements. They talk about nothing of substance. It's supposed to calm you down, and then they try to sell you crap in between. So that's completely aside the point. 60 Minutes, on the other hand, was a higher standard of journalism forever. And it was well broadcasted. And it was 60 Minutes to tell you a story of America, tell you a story of the world, catch you late after Sunday night football, you know, turn it on or whatever, Sunday afternoon football, whatever the American concept is. And now 60 Minutes is like very, it's very obvious that they're not reporting the most important stories. And the reason that they brought Barry Weiss in there in the first place is because she is, checks all the boxes. She's a pro-Israel left-wing, but fired from the New York Times Democrat. She's gay. She's, like, you know, very, like, tough, strong woman. But she's, like, also, like, a total hack and is, like, completely turned a blind eye to genocide and all the things that has happened in Palestine. And now she's at the helm of probably one of the most important broadcast television news programs in this country's history. And the most important stories are just completely missing the docket. And that's where I think Scott Pelley crashed out. And I'm not saying it was over Israel, obviously. But it's happening across all sectors. I mean, you have Helen Mirren and Tom Hardy had like a major falling out. They had to end a show that they were filming together because of Israel and Palestine. Because they were like walking in the street and Helen Mirren was like, there was a bunch of anti-Israel protesters. Like protesting, you know, genocide. When your signs say genocide, it's usually like, it's probably not anti-Semitic, I would say, if I had to guess. But she was like, don't these people realize how offensive this is to Israelis and Israel and Judaism as a whole? And he just like laughed in her face. Tom Hardy did and was like, are you like joking, lady? Like, are you that out of touch? And obviously Helen Mirren probably is. Most older people probably are with Israel because, I mean, you grew up, you have World War II, you have the Holocaust. That's all front of mind. There's a movie, 10 movies that come out every year about it. Like, there's no movies that come out about the Palestinian strife, struggle, or anything, ever. You know, it's very clear why that is. And it's very clear that there's, like, a massive media suppression happening. So Scott Pelley crashing out like that, completely valid. Unfortunately for him and also Lawrence, I can't remember what his last name is, there are like five guys that work for 60 Minutes that you could not employ anywhere else. Maybe the CBS morning show, which they have also ruined. They do a Sunday morning. It used to be the nicest thing. I'd have coffee with my mom and watch that. Complete garbage. CBS Paramount has fallen off a cliff. They're going to ruin the World Cup coverage, which I'm glad that they don't have like full authority over that. But a bunch of their guys are going, oh, God. Just frustrating. Other than that, yeah. We're going to get some music on. I'll come back. I'll come back to it. This is No Longer Dangerous. You're on 90.9 WMPG Gorham, Portland. More music is coming right up.

All right, guys, welcome back to No Longer Dangerous here on 90.9 WMPG Gorham, Portland. That was perhaps by the band called Cake. I love Cake. They're just, my whole life, I've had just a Cake song almost for every year. And I don't know, do they even make music anymore? How old is Cake? I don't know anything about them, to be honest with you. Because I'm an ignorant person. I'm an ignorant man. And right before that, we heard Dancing in the Ring by Xavier Polycarpe. I thought that said Porcupine, and I was like, they're in the computers, they're in the walls, they're in the screens, they're under my skin. Porcupines are everywhere. All right, so appreciate the phone calls. We got one over the break that I wanted to mention, shout out. There are Palestinian movies. It's ignorant of me to say that that's not the case. The problem is distribution. Like, they don't get the screen time, the Oscar nominations, they don't get into the movie theaters, you know what I mean? Like, they're not out there. But a caller called in and said that the Portland Museum of Fine Arts is known for showing a lot of Palestinian films and educational documentary type works. So if you don't believe me, for whatever reason, and you have an afternoon to spend, go to the museum. Go see that. Portland Museum of Fine Arts. Shouts out. They're also doing the Amy Goodman story, the Democracy Now! Steal This Story, Please! Documentary. They're showing that June 4th today, 5th, 6th, 17th, 21st, and 27th. You can check out portlandmuseum.org for showtimes for that. But Amy Goodman is a badass. Agree with her, disagree with her, what have you. Ugh. And Democracy Now! Is a miserable listen, but like at the current state of the world, that's the way it's got to be, unfortunately. You know, she covers everything, the stories that nobody's even willing to blink at, and it's here every day at noon, so we appreciate that. Other than that, also The Intercept did a very good job of covering the Warner Brothers Paramount takeover and the ties to the Ellisons and just the... It's basically what's happening is just not to beat a dead horse, but we're taking, you know, a fundamental media institution in the United States and just completely whitewashing it and making it ignorant to one of the worst, you know, human rights tragedies on earth right now. So that's quite unfortunate, if you ask me. But all right, other than that, some more stuff I want to get out into the world. Speaking about having faith in the right people, I've said many times now that I lose hope in humanity because I just feel like there's no authority figure on anything, like all the way up to the presidency, all the way up to media, anything like that. I just feel like there's no real sense of... you know, I don't trust anybody, really. Like, I don't trust their word or their direction, ambitions. Everybody's being paid by somebody, and it really sketches me out. That being said, you've probably seen the movie Aaron Brockovich, starring Julia Roberts. The real-life Aaron Brockovich is the one that has been mapping out all of the data centers across the country. She's been finding where they are. They're sketchy construction sites that you've probably driven by, and you're like, I wonder what that's going to be someday. Yeah, it's a data center. It's going to cause your electricity bill to quadruple, and you're not going to have any money for anything. They're going to start tracking your data usage, and basically you become just a calorie machine for the computers. But it's completely, completely bizarre. But look into that. Have faith in the right people, and don't lose hope. We will beat whatever this is. But for right now, I'm going to get some more music going here. I'll probably pop on for one last time. Maybe not. I don't know. I don't care. It's okay. We'll see you guys later. It's been No Longer Dangerous here on 90.9 WMPG Gorham, Portland. I hope you guys are having a good day. I will not be here next week. I got to go to my boy Mike's wedding. I need to write a speech for that wedding. I got to remember what his bride's name is. Just kidding. I know. Carly, dude. Don't call her Carl. Begins with a K. It's not funny. Do not do it, Jack. Don't do it. But hey, thank you guys. Bye-bye.

All right. That's going to do it for me. This has been No Longer Dangerous here on 90.9 WMPG Gorham, Portland. That was Bro Him by Pennywise. Last thing before I get out of here, we're having a little Platner talk, me, Tom, and Andrew here in the studio. And there's a lot of bad press with Platner coming out, dude. It turns out that he is rich, that his mom is paying for the oyster farm. He's been sending some naughty, naughty photos to people while being married. He is a merc, for Christ's sake. He had a Nazi tattoo on his chest that he had removed, like, this year. the laundry list is strong. Susan Collins also sucks. So they're going to stick him in the ring, and I think that the major argument that he's making and a lot of other Democrats in the DNC are making, if you're smart, is that he's all those things, but is he a baby-eating pedophile? No. I don't think so. As far as I understand, no. That's going to do it for me. This has been No Longer Dangerous here on 90.9 WMPG Gorham, Portland. Coming up next, Under the Influence.

0: stepson when he's loaded as a gun. Says a real name, it's like a country. You need a map to find your one. You're listening to WMPG in Gorham, Portland, music from the University of Southern Maine, and I'm Tom Michaels, and this is Under the Influence. And today we're going to profile the Black Keys, and I'll get into that in a minute. But first, this message about another great WMPG show.
1: This is Steven Mendesi with a quick programming update. On June 10th, I will be hosting Locomotive, featuring our special guest, Shine. It is headed by Tyler Strout, who plays guitar and bass, in addition to recording and arranging some of the jammiest tunes in his repertoire. Don't miss this one-man jam session on Locomotives, 7:30 Wednesday on WMPG, Gorham, Portland.
0: So go check out Locomotives on Wednesday and check out some local musicians here that we love to support. And again, I'm Tom Michaels, and this is Under the Influence, a show where we take kind of current bands and profile their music and the music that influenced them from the 50s, 60s, 70s, and beyond. And today we're going to profile from lovely Akron, Ohio, the Black Keys. And we've profiled them before, but about a year and a half ago, and they have a brand new album out called Peaches, which is kind of a follow-up album to another blues album that they put out a while back. That album was called Delta Cream, and this is kind of a follow-up album to that. And I think the Black Keys, when they're playing, you know, pure blues and blues covers, are probably the best that they can be. And I wasn't really didn't love their last album. They put out I think 4 albums in the last 4 years, and I think they put 6 albums out in the last 7 years. But their kind of blues oriented albums are just great, and we'll profile both of those albums today, and we'll also go back to El Camino at some point. For those who don't know the Black Keys, it's Dan Arbach on guitar and vocals, and Patrick Carney on drums, they're out touring now. I think they're coming to Portland in October. I think it's October. Let's see. I got it here somewhere. October 11th. And so go check them out. But they've been playing kind of smaller venues right now. I mean, they at one point were headlining places like Madison Square Garden and so forth. And their influences are everything from Muddy Waters to Howlin' Wolf to Ike and Tina Turner. We'll get into all that kind of music today. But again, this brand new album that came out about a month ago called Peaches. And we're going to start off that set with the song Stop Arguing Over Me on Under the Influence with Tom Michaels. And I'm joined by my friend Andrew today. And we'll be profiling a bunch of blues today. So stay tuned.

seventh day, on the seventh month, the seventh doctor say he was born for good luck, and that you see, I got $700.

You heard about the Boston. It's not one of those.

point in anger. The knife sharpened, tippy-toe, or just a shooting thing.

You're listening to WMPG in Gorham, Portland, music from the University of Southern Maine, and online at WMPG.org, where you can also go to and download our app, where you can listen to any of the shows from any of our great DJs for the last 5 or 6 weeks. And this is Under the Influence, and today we're profiling from Akron, Ohio, the Black Keys, and been highlighting their new album, Peaches, and some blues music that has influenced them. And we start off that set with Stop Arguing Over Me, and then we followed that up with the great Muddy Waters and Hoochie Coochie. And interesting enough, online it said that the song is called I'm Your Hoochie Coochie, but it's actually just Hoochie Coochie, at least on the album. And that goes back to 1966. And then we followed that up with You Gotta Lose, which was actually written by Ike Turner. The Black Keys were actually writing some music and collaborating with Ike Turner right before he passed away a number of years ago. And they put that song, You Gotta Lose, on this album as a tribute to Ike Turner. This album is kind of a tribute to M.L. Burnside and a couple other people that played in John Spencer Blues Explosion, and obviously also a tribute to Ike Turner. The other thing about this album, apparently when they were writing it, Dan Auerbach's dad, Chuck, I think his name was, passed away, and so this album is dedicated to him. And Dan Auerbach said that he just, you know, his father really introduced him to all kinds of music, and that's what it's all about when we talk about influences, like what did you listen to growing up in your household and so forth. So obviously some great blues and so forth, and that household, and was one of the influences. And then we went to we played Ike and Tina Turner and Someone's Got a Hold on Me from their Greatest Hits album. And that version of the album came out in 20.

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0: So if you got any feedback on this great 50-plus year radio station, we're always looking for ways to improve. Tell us what you love about us, what you think we could do better. We're open to that feedback, and we take it very seriously. So please go online and take the survey. And we're going to jump back into the music here in a minute. We're going to go right into, again, from the Peaches album, we're going to play a song called Fireman Rings the Bell. And then in this next set, we'll also jump to the Delta Cream album, which is kind of the brother album of this, another kind of blues-oriented album. And with no further ado, this is Fireman Rings the Bell on Under the Influence with Tom Michaels profiling the Black Keys.

0: 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And make sure you download the app as well. And today we've been profiling the Black Keys and the music that influenced them from the 50s, 60s, 70s and beyond. And we started out that set from the Black Keys' new album in 2026 called Peaches and the song Firemen Ring the Bell. And then we followed that up with the great Tom Waits and Downtown from the Heart Attack and Vine album in 1980. And I want to read you a quote from Patrick Carney of the Black Keys. And, you know, they were talking about how, you know, when they put out their first album, they ended up opening up for Pearl Jam and were playing places like Madison Square Garden and selling out and so forth. And now they've started not playing such big places and smaller places. And this was a quote from him. He said, "It's not about the winning. It's about trying. You can't maintain the top forever. We just like having the creative freedom." And that's what I love about this. I love the fact that they went back and decided to go play a lot of old blues music and so forth. And they got a lot of criticism when they first came out because the White Stripes had come out right at the same time. The White Stripes came out and there were a lot of comparisons because they're, you know, a guitar player and a drummer. And there actually became a feud between Jack White and Patrick Carney about, you know, who was stealing each other's kind of style and music. And the reality was they were just listening to a lot of the same old great blues and rock albums and so forth. There was a story that they were in a bar together and they almost got in a fight, but Jack White came and said, "That wasn't true. I was just trying to talk to him," and people were yelling and stuff. And since then, they've actually become friends, apparently. They had a long conversation over the phone, and Patrick Carney says he's been over to Jack White's house watching baseball and hanging out. And so glad to hear it. They're both great musicians and great music. And then we finished up that set. We moved to the Delta Cream album, and we played Crawlin' Kingsnake, which is the first song on that album. And then we followed that up with Captain Beefheart and Diddy Wat Diddy from the Legacy AM sessions in 1984. And just love that song. I think it was the first time I played Captain Beefheart on this show in a long time, so like that. And we're going to kick it over to Andrew here. It's going to give you some important information about what's going on in lovely Portland.
1: Good morning, Radioland. I got a couple of PSAs I thought were relevant to our time right now. First off, we've got the Portland Museum of Art presents Steal This Story, Please, featuring Amy Goodman on June 4th, that's tonight, 5th, 6th, 17th, 21st, and 27th. From the front lines of global conflicts to the organized chaos of her daily news show, Democracy Now!, Goodman broadcasts stories and voices routinely silenced by commercial media. For more information on screenings, visit portlandmuseum.org. And also, because there's a lot of insecurity out there in the world, I wanted to make sure everybody knew that the Oakhurst Campus Food Pantry is still a thing. It's a free resource open to current USM students, faculty, and staff located at 102 Bedford Street in Portland. That's just a couple houses up the street from us right here.
0: Great. Thanks, Andrew, and very helpful information. Now this information about another great WMPG show.
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0: And tune into Blunt Radio. And like I said, we've been profiling the Black Keys today and some of their blues albums. And I got a great opportunity for you guys here right now. You can win a pair of tickets to go see Gary Clark Jr. at the State Theater on Wednesday, June 10th. So the great blues and rock guitar player Gary Clark Jr. has won all kinds of critical awards and so forth and had sold out tours around the globe. He has garnered 3 Grammy Awards, including Best Rock Song, Best Rock Performance for This Land, and Best Contemporary Blues Album for This Land. Nate Myers opens up the show, and if you'd like to get 2 free tickets to go see Gary Clark Jr., give us a call here at 207-780-4909. We'll take the first caller that calls in for Gary Clark Jr. tickets. Again, 780-4909, and that again is Wednesday, June 10th at 7:30. At the State Theater. We're going to jump back into the music and play a little bit more blues from the Black Keys, and that is Going Down South, again, from their Delta Cream album. And again, don't forget, call in for those Gary Clark Jr. Tickets, the first caller at 207-780-4909.

0: All right, we are listening to the Black Keys today. Never fear anybody. This is Andrew. Mike, or Tom is still here with me in the studio.
1: Hi, Andrew.
0: Mike 3. We've swapped spots here for just a second. All right. He's letting me run a little bit of the show while he oversees.
1: He's doing a great job. Oh,
0: thank you very much. All right, so we just kind of started that, set it off, set number 3 of this show with Little Submarine by the Black Keys. Then we went right into John Mayall, My Pretty Girl, and then followed that up with another Black Keys from the Delta Cream album, correct?
1: Actually, for the El Camino.
0: Oh, that was the El Camino, The Lonely Boy. Coming up next, we're going to play some Beck, some Lo-Hi, some more Black Keys, of course.
1: Yeah, and the connection there is on the last Black Keys album, and I was kind of surprised by this, that Beck was a collaborator on that album, and Patrick Carney was saying that they do a lot of collaborations, and some people come in and are kind of just, oh, free form, whenever we're going to play, we'll play. And then he's saying Beck came in and was very organized and very programmatic and everything else. One of the things that's great about Beck, I've been to a couple of concerts that he's played at some festivals, and it's not uncommon to see Beck in the audience watching other bands, which I just love. That shows that he's such a lover of music and so forth. So
0: that's, I've heard a lot about Beck's process being very professional, very on point, and that's why he's stuck with us for so long that he has. He hasn't fallen out. Every album he comes out with is just, you know, top of the line.
1: Yeah, really.
0: It really, really shows.
1: And we got about 8 minutes left here. 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And today she's going to talk about feeling safe and being vulnerable, which I think is a great topic. And like I said, every week I learn something new from Stephanie that's helpful to me as I go through my own personal emotional journey as well. And so we love hearing Stephanie. And so stay tuned for Live Radiantly at 11:30. And I'll be back. I'm going out of town this weekend. I'm going down to Lexington, Kentucky to go to Railbird Concert, which is a really interesting show in Lexington, 2-day festival. The first day is all rock bands. It's like the Lumineers and the Wallflowers and a band I love called Houndmouth and about 10 other bands. And then the second day is all kind of Americana country bands like Tyler Childers and Ella Langley, who I don't know very well, but I heard great things about her. So based on what I do here down there, I'll probably put a show together around that for next week and some of the influences and so forth. So go. We're going to jump back into the music here. We're going to hear Beck, and then I think we're going to end the show. We're going to play a live song from the Black Keys that is was recorded live here in Portland, Maine. And the way you get that, you buy the extended version of El Camino, there's a live album that was all recorded here in Portland, Maine at Thompson's Point, I believe. So we're going to do that. So stay tuned for Stay Live Radiantly. And Andrew, what's up next?
0: Brought to you by WMPG, the Beck, the Devil's Haircut.
1: Devil's Haircut. Hey, have a good one.

Hello, Portland, how are you? It's good to be here. Let's get it moving.

This is WMPG Gorham, Portland. You're listening to Live Radiantly, a talk show dedicated to guiding you through the challenges of life with creativity, curiosity, and a spark of imagination. My name is Stephanie McLeod Estevez. I'm an art therapist and breast cancer survivor. I'm passionate about helping others feel resilient and capable so that they can navigate the ups and downs of life and discover their unique radiance. After all, your radiance is how you can move from surviving to thriving. And I include myself in the they, by the way. Join me each week as I discuss thought-provoking themes and then guide you through a live art therapy experiential so that you can explore how the theme impacts your life with the goal of understanding yourself better. While I do hope you'll walk away each week feeling inspired, please note that this show is not a replacement for therapy itself. I do hope that what I have to share will benefit how you see yourself, others, and the world around you. The opinions I'm expressing are mine alone and specifically not those of WMPG, its management, the University of Southern Maine, or the University of Maine system. So today we're going to look at the connection between feeling safe and being vulnerable and why that's an important part of your resilience, health, and well-being. In the second half of the show, we'll do an art therapy experiential that will help you explore today's theme. A quick note, you can do art therapy by actually creating something on paper, of course, or by using your imagination. The good news is that both ways can benefit you. So if you're driving in a car or unable to stop what you're doing to draw or paint, that's okay. You can imagine what you'd create, and then when you have time, put it down on paper. So a number of years ago, I was working with an incredible group of women, helping them heal emotionally from breast cancer. Our work together inspired this flow chart that looked at how feeling safe and being vulnerable can help you to discover genuine self-acceptance, have deeper faith in the process of healing, so that you can break free from the illusion of control and focus your time, energy, and resources on influencing your resilience and healing. It was an incredible experience to witness these women and their process, and it has forever changed me in ways that I continue to appreciate. If you were to imagine that your resilience is like a garden, something that's always benefiting from your attention, then feeling safe and being vulnerable would be the essential components of the soil you are tending. And yes, if you listen to Live Radiantly regularly, you might be anticipating that we'll work with this metaphor in today's guided meditation. If that's the case, the answer is yes. So appropriate, especially for us in the Northern Hemisphere, as we're about to move into summer and witness the miracle of gardens growing. Or so we hope. So when I look at the chart I created, I see feeling safe as one of the anchors in the upper corner. Psychology looks at safety in three important ways. First, there's emotional safety, which is an inner assurance that you can express your thoughts, feelings, and needs without fear of being harmed. Second, psychological safety, which is the environment that you're in and the group you are with is trustworthy enough for you to be vulnerable to take risks, like asking questions, making mistakes, and offering new ideas without being humiliated or punished. Finally, there's physical safety, which means that you can let down your guard because you are in a place where boundaries and autonomy are respected. Safety is something that we can learn to cultivate internally, even when our circumstances are not or have never been ideal. And it's an excellent reason to focus on this particular theme in therapy, whether you're currently working with someone or thinking about starting, because you do deserve to have support in order to cultivate it. What I've noticed about my work is that when you feel safe, this softens the pathways to being more vulnerable, aka open and honest about who you are.
And of course, that helps you to be less defensive about what you need to work on. And also, it helps you claim with greater confidence what your gifts are and what you're good at. Because it's not uncommon for us to feel like we need to dim our lights. But when you're vulnerable, you can let them shine more brightly. And that serves yourself and others. So why is vulnerability so important? Because when you can be vulnerable, you deepen emotional connections and process difficult emotions, which are crucial for feeling more resilient and capable. Your vulnerability is an internal regulator that actually helps you manage your stress while building trust and authentic relationships with others. There's great research that has shown about the benefits of vulnerability, and this includes, as I just mentioned, because vulnerability helps you process difficult feelings, it helps you to name them. And this is very calming to your amygdala, the part of your brain where the fight, flight, freeze, and fawn responses live. And it boosts your prefrontal cortex, which helps you manage strong feelings like anxiety and more. Vulnerability helps you release suppressed emotions that you've bottled up or contained in order to survive. And that frees up

Freedom lives, and it's so delicious to experience, just like veggies from your garden. This is why in the flow chart I created, vulnerability is also an anchor in the lower corner. Here's a few notes that I wrote about the importance of vulnerability with our ability to heal and grow. I wrote, in this little chart thing, our vulnerability shines a light on the unexpected paths we need to take in order to cultivate our trust in the process of emotional healing and the stories that must be told. I don't know. I think that was kind of cool. I didn't remember writing those words, so it's always kind of fun to look back and read something you've written. So if this theme is resonating for you, take a moment to acknowledge what's coming up. This week's Art Therapy Experiential is going to help you explore it. But before we dive in, let's talk a little more about how art therapy works. If you're just tuning in, my name's Stephanie, and you're listening to the Live Radiantly show on WMPG. We've just touched upon how feeling safe and being vulnerable is an important part of your health and well-being. Today's art therapy info session is going to dive into how writing and journaling can enhance your art therapy practice. However, if today is your very first time trying art therapy, I want you to know that you do not need to be an artist to benefit from this practice. There's no right or wrong way to do it. The most important thing to know is that this is a practice of trusting what your creative instinct wants you to do. So if you feel a little nervous, know that you are not alone. The power of art therapy is your ability to tap into the aspects of yourself and your consciousness that's been living underneath the surface, allowing these various aspects of yourself and your experience to speak. Is an important part of healing and growth work. When you combine writing with art, you can typically expand your awareness and understanding of what your creation is trying to tell you. That's why I tell you each week to give your creation a title, because these juicy aha moments can bring tremendous breakthroughs. I like to think of it this way, whether you start with art or start with writing, you're taking the spark of intuition and self-awareness and growing its ability to communicate with you. When you shift from one form of communication to another, you engage different parts of your brain, which invites a depth of reflection that is more complete than if you only did one or the other. For example, let's say you came home feeling really agitated with something that happened during your day. The experience is so unsettling that it's difficult to even put it into words. Then you decide to give yourself the gift of an art therapy and writing session. If you start with writing, it might feel like you're venting on paper. When the intensity eases, you might decide to use art to reflect the shift of energy of what you've written and how you feel now. Adding art in can transform what is into what's needed. This is creative problem solving in action, which helps you identify what lessons and solutions you're walking away with. If you start with what I like to say, arting, thanks to those amazing women I worked with, AKA visually representing this agitating experience through color, shape, and form, you might find that internal confusion that comes with agitation clears. It clears because the art is helping you to see something invisible, intangible, and putting it down on paper can release its grip on you. This gives you the ability to get back into your higher level thinking and processing. When you journal afterwards, you discover the wisdom and insight as to what, if anything, you need to do for resolution. And that, of course, is empowering. As with everything in life, the more you practice using art therapy as a way to communicate, the easier it gets. Before we do the art therapy experiential, I'm going to play a song by Brent Wood called Reverence. If you're planning on creating something, take this time to get ready. I will be right back.

Welcome back. You're listening to Live Radiantly on WMPG. My name is Stephanie. In the second half of the show, I'm inviting you to try art therapy, whether that's on paper or using your imagination. I'll guide you through a meditation that will help you explore today's theme. Once this is complete, I'll put on a song so that you can continue to draw or imagine how today's theme of feeling safe and being vulnerable is showing up for you right here, right now. Whatever comes up is what you're going to draw or visualize, so trust your instinct. Just before the show ends, I'll be back with guidance on where to go from here and an invitation. So today's meditation is going to help you explore your resilience with the metaphor of a garden, because your resilience always benefits from your attention. In my humble opinion, the richest soil you can give your resilience comes from cultivating safety and vulnerability for your healing and growth. If you are in a place where you can soften or close your eyes, please do so. This will help you get in touch with yourself. If you're not able to do this, get as comfortable as you can. Take a deep breath in and out. If you are in a place where you can soften or close your eyes, please do so. This will help you get in touch with yourself. If you're not able to do this, get as comfortable as you can. Take a deep breath in and out. I think I just repeated that twice. That's okay. See yourself standing outside in the warmth of almost summer. Feel the promise of growth that the sunshine brings to your body, mind, spirit, and self. You are dressed and ready to prepare your beautiful garden bed. The garden that reflects your most authentic, resilient self. A garden bed that helps you and your plants continue to grow through the ups and downs that life and weather bring. Beside you are all the tools you need to create a rich soil. That dark humus that creates a deep reservoir, a foundation for all of your growth and healing to happen in. You already know what ingredients are needed today. By your side is everything that helps you to feel safe, what you need to feel courageous enough to be vulnerable, everything you need to open up and trust the process of your evolution, and trust whatever's popping up for you in terms of what this means. You begin to prepare your garden with everything you need to feel safe. You pick up the bag of fertilizer that holds within the emotional safety you need, that inner assurance that helps you express yourself fully and truly, because you know this is a safe space. Using your small trowel, you gently mix the fertilizer of emotional safety into your garden bed, helping to create a resilient soil from which you and your plants will bloom. Next, you create psychological safety by adding in the compost that you've tended to all winter long. The compost that creates an environment, a structure within your bed that is so nourishing, and you know it is safe enough for you to be vulnerable, to take the risks that will help you and your plants grow. You further the foundation of safety in your garden bed by creating physical safety, a surrounding structure that helps to support all of your amazing soil from which you and your plants will blossom. This foundation of safety helps your soil to retain its form
so that it can hold the water and the ingredients that you and your plants need to flourish. Now you turn to the second component that will help your garden move from surviving to thriving by bringing in the vulnerability, the tender touch, the space you and your plants need to take to root safely and securely so that you can spread your roots deep into the soil. This is how vulnerability helps you grow. As you finish blending the soil, mixing the fertilizer, the compost within the safe environment you've created, you strengthen your ability to be vulnerable by speaking words of affirmation into the soil. And they create an environment, a rich foundation that is curious, open, and accepting of you and your plants. You feel the confidence that comes from facing your fears and taking risks. You know, you trust that no matter what happens in your garden bed this year, you will learn, heal, and grow. Because it's not about the destination, it's about the journey. Take a deep breath in and out. Feel the support of the surface beneath you, bringing you back to the here and now. Tune into your experience and the intuitive knowledge that has surfaced during this meditation. If nothing comes to mind, allow that to be your experience today. The messages might come to you as you use art therapy to represent what you experienced during this visualization. When you feel ready, begin or continue to use creativity to reflect what happened on paper or in your imagination. Your creation may want to be abstract or lifelike. Just trust your instinct as to what color, shape, and form it wants to be. Enjoy creating and reflecting with this song, Pause for Peace. We'll reconnect after the song is done.

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I've just guided listeners through an art therapy experiential, which you can benefit from once this episode is live under the podcast archives. If you've just come through the experiential with me, congratulations, you did it. Give your creation a title, whatever it is, the very first thing that comes to mind, because often this brings additional awareness and insight to its meaning. I'd like to close today's program with a quote from Brené Brown, who many of you know from her amazing research and books, including the book that this quote comes from, Daring Greatly. She writes, "Vulnerability sounds like truth and feels like courage. Truth and courage aren't always comfortable, but they're never weakness," which I totally agree. And I can relate to the discomfort that comes up. So may it serve you well as you contemplate this week's theme. I invite you to be in touch with me. I love connecting with listeners. My contact details, including the sign up for my free art therapy Substack, are all on WMPG's website. 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All of the links will be there waiting for you. Before we say goodbye, let's take a moment to breathe in what we created together. Do you feel a shift inside? May this experience continue to reverberate throughout your day. 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Please join me every Thursday at 11:30 a.m. And before I play the Beatles song we heard at the beginning, Here Comes the Sun, I have a couple of underwriting and PSA announcements. 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And then the PSA is that the Portland Art Museum of Art presents Steal This Story, Please, featuring Amy Goodman on June 4th, which is today, 5th, 6th, 17th, 21st, and 27th. From the front lines of global conflicts to the organized chaos of her daily news show, Democracy Now!, Goodman broadcasts stories and voices routinely silenced by commercial media. For more information on screenings, visit portlandmuseum.org. And here's the song I promised to play. I hope you have a lovely day. Take good care of yourselves.

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1: You can tell there's a certain energy to this movement. The movement spans across the ocean into the United States. And the interesting thing is the problems are the same problems with the same solutions. I think that's why we are all very interested in what's happening in Europe, whereas Europe, conversely, was interested in what was happening in the United States with our mass deportation campaign. So this is exciting.
0: In Portugal, hundreds of far-right activists gathered Saturday for an anti-immigrant summit focused on so-called re-migration. Those who attended included Trump's former Border Patrol commander Gregory Vivino, who led the deadly immigration crackdowns in Chicago, Los Angeles, and Minneapolis. We'll speak to two reporters about Vivino, but first we get a report from outside the Delaney Hall ICE jail in Newark, New Jersey, where prisoners launched a hunger strike 2 weeks ago.
2: People are scared. People are confused. I just heard a mom tell her daughter, it's okay. We're okay. Look, I told you there's nothing to be scared of because the daughter started shaking. She's just here to see her dad. She thinks Delaney Hall is a hospital because she or her family is too scared to tell her what it actually is, which is a concentration camp.
0: And as the U.S. continues to threaten Cuba, we'll speak to Princeton historian Ada Ferrer. She won a Pulitzer Prize for her book, Cuba, An American History. Her new memoir, Keeper of My Kin, Memoir of an Immigrant Daughter. All that and more coming up. Welcome to Democracy Now!, democracynow.org, The War and Peace Report. I'm Amy Goodman. The House of Representatives has approved legislation seeking to end President Trump's war in Iran. On Wednesday, four Republican Congress members broke ranks and sided with Democrats in a 215-208 vote on the War Powers Resolution directing President Trump to remove U.S. armed forces from hostilities against Iran unless explicitly authorized by Congress. The vote had initially been set for 2 weeks ago, but was delayed after House Speaker Mike Johnson adjourned for an early May recess when it appeared the resolution had the votes to pass. It now heads to the Senate. If approved there, the resolution would require Trump's signature. Neither chamber of Congress appears to have enough votes to override a presidential veto. Meanwhile, Michigan Democratic Congressmember Rashida Tlaib is moving forward with a separate war powers resolution that would end U.S. military involvement in Israel's war on Lebanon. She spoke from the House floor Wednesday.
3: Organizations such as Human Rights Watch have documented Israel's illegal use of white phosphorus multiple times in Lebanon, which is a war crime. They launched it in residential neighborhoods, y'all, in Lebanese farmland. Is this what our country is supporting? We are supplying these horrific chemical bombs to the Israeli military, and our military is providing operational support as we speak for these scorched earth campaigns that is destroying the very conditions of life in Lebanon.
0: Lebanon's government's agreed to extend the U.S. brokered ceasefire with Israel, even though the Israeli military has consistently violated it. The agreement reached Wednesday requires Hezbollah to cease fire on Israeli troops occupying southern Lebanon, ordering their withdrawal from territory north of the Litani River. Once again, Hezbollah was not a party to the talks, which were hosted by the State Department in Washington. Ahead of Wednesday's announcement, Hezbollah continued to attack Israeli forces occupying southern Lebanon and fired rockets toward northern Israel. Meanwhile, Israeli strikes across Lebanon killed at least 9 people Wednesday, including an attack on an ambulance that killed 2 paramedics. Several more people were wounded after the ceasefire extension was announced when an Israeli drone attacked a vehicle in southern Lebanon. On Capitol Hill, Secretary of State Marco Rubio testified to a House committee on Wednesday that military operations against Iran are over. Rubio later clarified his remark to state he meant only that Operation Arctic Fury had ended.
4: It's a fact. We're no longer conducting sustained strikes inside of Iran to degrade their military because Epic Fury is over.
0: Even as Rubio spoke, President Trump appeared to contradict his testimony, telling reporters in the Oval Office the U.S. had attacked Iran as recently as Tuesday evening.
5: And we hit them pretty hard the night before and actually last night.
0: Trump claimed talks to end the U.S. war in Iran were going very well, actually, and could result in a breakthrough as soon as this weekend. He spoke just hours after Iran attacked diplomatic facilities in Kuwait. along with its international airport, killing one person and injuring over 60 others.
5: You know, I'd say in that part of the world, ceasefires when you're shooting in a more moderate manner.
0: Iranian Foreign Minister Abbas Araghchi said Iran remains in communication with the Trump administration, but stressed there had been no tangible progress with U.S. negotiators. In Gaza, Israeli airstrikes overnight killed 9 Palestinians, including 4 children. On Wednesday, mourners gathered at Al-Aqsa Hospital to bid farewell to 2 Palestinian brothers, Sakhar and Mohamed Khalil Abu Karim, who were killed in an Israeli airstrike at Maghazi refugee camp. This is one of their relatives.
6: There's no ceasefire or anything. The Israeli army is targeting civilians. He was a young man trying to make a living, just like me. I'm a tradesman, just trying to earn a living. We want to live. What shall we do? It's a wartime and everything is shut down.
0: The British government has banned progressive political commentators Hassan Piker and Cenk Uygur from entering the UK. They were scheduled to speak at the South by Southwest London Festival and the Oxford Union Society. The UK's Home Office said it was canceling their travel permits, quote, on the grounds that their presence in the UK may not be conducive to the public good, unquote. Both Piker and Uygur are outspoken in their criticism of Israel. Uygur posted on social media, quote, I've been banned for criticizing Israel. Are we free anymore? He asked. Piker also said, quote, the UK has revoked my visa as well, all at the behest of Israel, Piker said. President Trump said Wednesday night he'll nominate Todd Blanche as his next attorney general. Blanche has been serving as acting attorney general since Trump fired Pam Bondi in April. He was previously President Trump's personal lawyer. President Trump signed an executive order Wednesday making it easier to fire 8,000 of the highest paid government workers. The order by the Office of Personnel Management strips a mostly senior group of workers of their civil service protections by classifying them as at-will employees who can be fired without a stated cause. The White House previously indicated up to 50,000 positions could be reclassified and hasn't ruled out expanding its order. In Bolivia, rural communities demanding the resignation of President Rodrigo Paz have seized an oil field in the Santa Cruz region, shutting down production. Protesters closed the well valves and erected barriers to slow the advance of the police, with a local leader stating the takeover was nonviolent and decided collectively by indigenous community members. Police later moved in with riot gear, arresting 4 people. The oil field action is the latest escalation in a weeks-long general strike opposing Paz's sweeping neoliberal agenda. The unrest began in early May over fuel shortages, rising living costs, and austerity measures. Since then, it's left at least 5 people dead and cause billions of dollars in economic losses. President Paz is proposing a controversial state of exception bill to Bolivia's Congress to authorize the military to dismantle roadblocks as nationwide protests enter their 5th week. This is Bolivian President Paz.
7: All the efforts that our national police, our armed forces, and the government will make will be humanitarian actions aimed at changing this situation.
0: In Chile, thousands of students, teachers, and activists have taken to the streets of Santiago in a massive march against far-right President José Antonio Kast's education cuts and sweeping austerity measures. Since taking office in March, Kast has pledged to slash roughly $6 billion in public spending over 18 months, imposing a nearly 3% budget cut across all ministries. The Confederation of Students of Chile called on citizens to reject the austerity plan under the slogan, "Public education must be defended," warning free higher education is now under threat in Chile. These are some of the voices from the march.
6: We are returning once again to a savage dictatorship. The kids tried to march and the police didn't let them. The teachers were gassed and beaten.
8: We are fighting to maintain rights, to protect them not only for us students, but also for the elderly and for all the people who need support and whom the state cannot leave alone.
0: Mexico City has been rocked by massive labor protests as the National Coordinating Committee of Education Workers is calling for dignified pensions, fair wages, and job security. The strike comes just days before Mexico is set to host the first match of the World Cup soccer tournament. On Monday, striking teachers marched on Zocalo Square, where they were met with tear gas from riot police as they broke through metal barricades. On Tuesday, they toppled giant mannequins of soccer stars advertising FIFA World Cup matches. According to the union, five protesters were injured in the clashes. This is Jose Montes de Oca, the Secretary of Foreign Affairs of the Mexican Electricians Union.
6: There is a lack of sensitivity on the part of the government to address and resolve the demands of the working class, organized as a social movement.
0: And in Albania, protests are growing over the development of a massive resort linked to Jared Kushner, President Trump's son-in-law. Back in 2024, Kushner and Trump's daughter Ivanka Trump were set to invest $1.4 billion into turning an abandoned Soviet weapons base known as Sazan into a luxury island resort. Sazan Island is littered with World War II-era unexploded ordnance, including artillery shells and anti-submarine mines. Activists are now raising concerns that the resort will impact wildlife, particularly the flamingos, seals, and sea turtles that live in an area of coastal wetland. This is a local ecologist.
9: In this stretch of kilometers of land, of wildlife habitat, we plan to build a new city. It's declared 10,000 rooms, and what we hear now, it's even more. So there we won't have any more the protected area. The delta of Vyosa is completely being destroyed.
0: And those are some of the headlines. This is Democracy Now!, democracynow.org, The War and Peace Report. I'm Amy Goodman.
10: And I'm Nermeen Sheikh. Welcome to our listeners and viewers across the country and around the world. As protests continue outside the Newark, New Jersey immigration jail known as Delaney Hall, New Jersey's attorney general has sued the GEO Group, the private prison company operating the facility. The lawsuit asked the court to grant the state health department full access to the facility. New Jersey Governor Mikey Sherrill said in a statement, quote, if the GEO Group, with a $1 billion government contract, has nothing to hide and the conditions inside Delaney Hall are as safe and as sanitary as this private corporation and the Trump administration claim, then there is no legitimate reason why my health inspectors are being kept from full access throughout the building. The New Jersey governor is still being denied access to visit the ICE jail.
0: This comes as the city of Newark plans to expand its own lawsuit from last year against the for-profit GEO Group, asking a court to close Delaney Hall unless city officials are allowed to inspect the jail. Newark Mayor Ross Baraka also lifted a nightly curfew around Delaney Hall on Tuesday as hundreds of immigrants jailed inside the ICE jail continue a hunger and labor strike. Democracy Now!'s Maria Inez Teresena was outside Delaney Hall Tuesday and filed this report.
11: We are standing outside the police barricade. It's about half a mile away from Delaney Hall, the ICE jail here in Newark. We just spend the afternoon with mutual aid workers, speaking to them, speaking to some of the families of immigrants who are detained inside.
12: They're saying families need an appointment. That has never been the case for those visiting. They're just making it more and more difficult to go and visit those who are on labor and hunger strike. Those who have been on strike have been isolated, retaliated against, have had their tablets taken away from them, have had pepper sprays in their units, and then had the doors closed. We have firsthand accounts of this happening. These families are just here to visit. They're still waiting here. And whenever we ask the cops, they are literally ignoring me.
11: And our families, how do they feel? Have they told you if they are afraid now that they have to be escorted by police in order to even get to the entrance of Delaney Hall, which used to not be the case when this barrier was not in place?
12: People are scared. People are confused. I just heard a mom tell her daughter, it's okay. We're okay. Look, I told you there's nothing to be scared of because the daughter started shaking. She's just here to see her dad. She thinks Delaney Hall is a hospital because her family is too scared to tell her what it actually is, which is a concentration camp.
13: That was Natalie, a mutual aid organizer with the group Eyes on Ice, New Jersey. We spoke to a high school senior who asked us not to use his real name. He was wearing his graduation sash.
14: I'm here to visit my father. I just came from my signing day, and I wanted to come see my father.
11: What would you like to tell your father on such a special day and such an incredible accomplishment?
14: That I did it for him. That all I ever thought about, all I had in mind was him. I really wish he was here. I really wish he was here to see me graduate and to be here with me. He's been there maybe 5 months, maybe six. I lost count. I've been focused more in school. I've been trying to get there for him. I've been trying to make my family proud.
13: We also spoke to a young woman who was there with her siblings and cousin. They asked us to conceal their identities.
15: I was trying to meet my father. He recently got put in, and right now we can't find anybody to help us with the lawyer. And no lawyer is trying to help his case. And so it's really hard to find someone to stay here because he does not deserve to go to another country when he belongs in this one.
11: If you were able to see your father, what would you like to tell him?
15: I would like to tell him that I love him and that one day I know we will be together as a whole family. And, you know, I don't know, you know. You have a bond, you know, a father-daughter bond.
11: Do you have any siblings?
15: Yes, that's right here, actually, my brother and his little baby that he has, a newborn. It's hard to see him because he has a newborn baby. He does not have a father. He only has a mother. His mother can't take care of him just by himself. He needs two parents to support him and love him. Every child needs a parent to be there. And it's so painful because not having a father, knowing that your father's in jail and you can't even communicate, and growing up with the father is just so hard.
13: About an hour after we spoke to them, they were given permission to pass through the police barrier around the Laney Hall. Others, however, were escorted to the Laney Hall by local police, only to be denied entry to visit their loved ones. This is Kimberly Trinidad.
16: My dad's name is Vicente Trinidad Paliero, and my uncle is Agustin Trinidad Paliero. So they're here since Wednesday the 20th. They happened to be detained in Home Depot in Howell, New Jersey. My father has his work authorization, and since the 20th, they haven't released him. The lawyer had to file a habeas corpus for both of them. He's tried to show them his social security card, tried to show them his work authorization card. He said it didn't matter, and they brought him in anyway. My uncle, on the other hand, he doesn't have any legal status. He's been here for over 30 years.
11: Were you able to see them this afternoon?
16: I was not, because they said that you have to be on a list to get in.
17: I'm Rachel Marindette. I am a detention attorney at the American Friends Service Committee, which is a nonprofit here in New Jersey. So I was inside visiting. I saw five of my clients who were inside today. So I have some clients who, you know, have various like medical conditions, and because the food in the dining hall is so inedible, they won't eat anything other than out of the commissary. So when their commissary shut down for 5 days, they're not eating. So I have many of the clients I saw today hadn't had anything to eat other than perhaps like a cracker in the past week or so. And then there's also, you know, temperature dysregulation. They said they often like will crank up the air conditioning so that everyone's freezing, which often really feels like kind of direct retaliation.
13: As mutual aid advocates began to pack up and the sun started setting, a man was released from the Laney Hall and reunited with his friend of 14 years.
18: Feliz, feliz estar afuera.
19: Es un milagro.
18: Gracias a Dios. Gracias a Dios.
19: Señor, ¿cuánto tiempo estuvo dentro?
13: The man identified himself as Damian Castillo. He said he was detained for about 3 weeks.
19: Y vio la huelga y las acciones que estaban ocurriendo. Sí, sí, todo.
13: And that he knew of the hunger strike happening inside in a different detention unit.
18: La unidad uno, pero aún así nos encerraban sin motivo.
13: He said the detainees were treated very poorly and were often put on lockdown.
18: Pero Dios quiera y todos salgan libres. Gracias.
20: 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Outside of Delaney Hall in Newark, New Jersey.
0: Thank you for that, Maria. To see all of our coverage on the hunger strike and protests at the Delaney Hall ICE jail in Newark, go to democracynow.org. Coming up, hundreds of far-right activists gathered in Portugal Saturday for an anti-immigrant summit focused on so-called re-migration. Among those who attended, Trump's former Border Patrol commander Gregory Bovino. Stay with us.
21: Through the winter's ice and cold, down Nicolet Avenue, city of flame, fought fire and ice.

0: streets of Minneapolis, Bruce Springsteen performing on Democracy Now's 30th anniversary on Monday night, March 23rd at the Riverside Church. To see the full performance and the event, go to democracynow.org. This is Democracy Now!, democracynow.org, The War and Peace Report. I'm Amy Goodman with Nermeen Sheikh.
1: In Portugal, hundreds of far-right activists gathered Saturday for the annual Remigration Summit, advocating for the mass deportation of immigrants. Former U.S. Border Patrol Commander Gregory Bovino and white nationalist leader Jared Taylor were VIP guests alongside elected officials from Germany's far-right anti-immigrant AfD party and Spain's Vox. Other attendees included Stefano Forte, president of the New York Young Republican Club. In an interview ahead of the event, Greg Bovino cited Nazi Germany's lead general, Erwin Rommel, as an inspirational figure. At the summit, Bovino said, quote, "If there is inspiration gained from the U.S. Border Patrol model and method, then fantastic."
0: Gregory Bovino led the Trump administration's militarized immigration crackdowns in Chicago, Los Angeles, and Minneapolis. Earlier this year, he appeared in Minneapolis wearing a long olive wool overcoat that some online observers likened to, quote, a Nazi cosplay coat. California Governor Gavin Newsom's social media press account called it Nazi-coded. Bovino was eventually removed from his position in January after immigration agents under his command killed 37-year-old VA nurse Alex Preti in Minneapolis. Preti was shot dead 2 weeks after an ICE agent fatally shot Renee Good in Minneapolis. During an interview outside the so-called Remigration Summit in Portugal, Bovino criticized the Trump administration.
2: The base is not very happy now over what's happening immigration-wise. They voted for mass deportations. Mass deportations are not occurring. There are no mass deportations occurring in the United States right now. So those MAGA voters, those 80 million that came out to vote for him in the polls, are not happy campers right now.
0: We go now to Vienna, Austria, to speak with the reporter Charles Davis, who writes for The Guardian and also runs The Readout, where his new piece is headlined, "Why Did the Press Ignore a Gathering of the World's Leading Fascists?" Charles, thanks so much for being with us. Why don't you talk about what remigration is and the significance of Bovino being there?
3: Yeah, so remigration is basically the policy response to the Great Replacement Conspiracy Theory. And the Great Replacement Conspiracy Theory, as I think, unfortunately, a lot of your viewers will already know about, is the idea that there's like a global elite plot, typically by Jews, to replace white Europeans and white North Americans with immigrants via mass migration. So remigration was a term that was popularized a few years ago by an Austrian activist named Martin Sellner. He's also the guy who helped popularize the Great Replacement Conspiracy Theory. And it basically is it's an argument for mass deportations, not just of illegal criminals, as is the typical rhetoric you would hear from the Trump administration, far right parties here in Europe, but it's the idea that you need to actually like reverse the 20th century, that the issue is not just the immigrants who came in the last few years seeking asylum or refugee status, but those who were allowed in over the last 100 years who are not really, as they see it, European or American.
1: And Charles, could you explain why you mentioned earlier, why is this remigration idea attributed to Jews, this global plot?
3: Well, actually, yeah, in my original piece that I wrote last week, I spoke to a professor at the University of Vienna named Daniel Sharp, who explained that this is basically rooted in Nazi ideology. Like the idea, specifically, let's talk about Germany and Austria, the idea that certain people were not German and Austrian, despite the fact that they had lived in this area for hundreds of years, despite the fact that they had citizenship, that was very much the Nazi idea. And in fact, remigration back then, before it became the Holocaust, was the idea that we would expel Jews to places like Madagascar. So when it's popularized now, like, I mean, this is why it caused such a controversy a few years ago when Martin Sellner was meeting with members of Alternative for Deutschland. In 2023, the German outlet Corrective reported that there was a secret meeting in Potsdam between Sellner and leaders of the AfD. And that caused national protests because Germans know their history, right? They know what happens when you start saying certain Germans are more Germans than others. than others. And I think what is so alarming about this summit is that these people, including the AFD lawmakers that attended this, AFD lawmaker Lena Korta, and the AFD press that showed up to give her a platform, they're now doing it out in the open. And I think that is maybe one of the lessons they've learned from Donald Trump. They've been both emboldened and empowered by him. And they've also learned that the way you get away with this kind of stuff and get away with this kind of crazy conspiratorial and, you know, policy of ethnic cleansing, which I think you can call remigration. The way you get away with it is not by having secret meetings that the press can then expose. You just do it out in public and you say, there's nothing scandalous here. We're doing this out in public. We're organizing on Facebook. In fact, that's where I first learned about this summit. Paid Facebook ads by the group Reconquista, which is a far-right Portuguese group, which is named after the idea of mass expulsions of Muslims historically from the Iberian Peninsula. And so now it's all out in the open. And if we can be grateful to Greg Bovino for anything, it's to drawing some attention to this and also spelling out what they mean by remigration. It is not just deporting so-called illegals. Greg Bovino, when he was criticizing the Trump administration, you know, I'm less interested in his sour grapes and more in the fact that he spelled out that he thinks there are 100 million illegal aliens in the United States. Now, most credible experts would tell you there are 12 million tops. But if you were paying attention during the 2024 campaign, you might have seen Donald Trump and J.D. Vance making that number go a little bit higher every time they spoke. It hit 20 million, it hit 30 million, and now it hit 100 million. And I think that speaks to the fact that they're not just trying to get people out based on pure legal status. You have to view it in the context of trying to eliminate birthright citizenship and rolling back the 20th century. It's getting rid of people that came over the last 100 years who they define as not American or not European enough for the European context.
1: And so if you could say a little bit more about the way in which Trump and his administration generally have been advancing and elevating this idea, and in particular, the fact that the State Department has pledged to create an office for remigration. What is the status of that? Has it been established? And what is its purpose?
3: Well, you know, the Trump administration, there's always a little bit of dance that the far right does. There are those that are like the public figures that say, you know, remigration, don't get too scared about it. We actually just mean deporting criminals. That is what the AFD did after their secret meeting with Martin Selinger was exposed a few years ago. If you go to their website, they say, we just mean getting rid of like the people that have committed violent crimes, et cetera. And same with the Trump administration. I do not know if they actually succeeded in establishing this, but the whole Department of Remigration that they were going to established from under the State Department was ostensibly about voluntary self-deportation. Of course, when you get them to speak honestly at summits like just happened over the weekend, you see that it's not just about getting out a certain amount of illegal aliens, as they call them, or getting people to self-deport. I mean, they would get people to self-deport by creating such a hostile environment, and I think through state force to get them expelled. And in terms of remigration in Europe, the United States State Department has actually endorsed this great replacement conspiracy theory. In the U.S. National Security Strategy document that was released last December, the Trump administration warned that majority non-Europeans were taking over Europe, and that Europeans faced a stark prospect of civilizational erasure, and that should present trends continue, the continent will be unrecognizable in 20 years or less. Now, living here in Vienna, I can tell you that that is not really taking place. You know, there are definitely more immigrants here than there were 20 years ago. But the idea that they're facing civilizational erasure for white Austrians, that is, it's conspiratorial. And I think what upsets me so much about the coverage of this and just the far right extremism in general is that if you sound kind of crazy when you talk about it, when you say that the face of Donald Trump's deportation policy and a young Republican leader, Stefano Forte, are going to Europe to meet with self-described fans of Adolf Hitler, people that you can fairly describe as neo-Nazi activists, to talk about a plan for ethnic cleansing, it sounds crazy because, you know, we should acknowledge that there has been some reporting on this. It's not just people like myself, but you have not seen any coverage from CBS News. You've not seen any coverage from the Washington Post. You've not seen any coverage from the New York Times. And I think that is a huge problem because the New York Times especially is an institution that could make this something more than just a one-day story, that could press the Trump administration to answer, when did they realize that Greg Bovino was a Nazi sympathizer? And to press Republicans in New York and elsewhere, do you agree with Stefano Forte and his efforts to forge a kind of neo-fascist transatlantic alliance?
0: So I want to ask you more about Bovino and why people should care since he has been ousted. You have him tweeting from Newark. Many people wondered if he had gone to Delaney, but on his way to Portugal, Senator Mullen, he was talking about the new DHS secretary. And the rest of them have been trying to handle these riots. Well, let's just say it's not going great. For those of you in the comments section, give a vote. Should I just handle this myself? Those agents' lives are at stake due to this inaction. And then you have, let me go to Greg Bovino speaking to Newsmax about the hunger strike at the Delaney Hall ICE jail in Newark.
4: As far as the facilities, those facilities are actually, I think they're too good. Fantastic facilities. Those detainees get everything they need. Mm-hmm. But what they really need is deporting, and we need to expand this facility so we can get even more detainees in there. Carl, hey, I've heard about a hunger strike, which, you know, I think that's fake news anyway. But if they did, well, I'm okay with that, because if they lose weight, we can get even more people on planes for deportation.
0: So that was Bovino talking to Newsmax. And of course, you had Tom Homan, the so-called border czar, denying there's a hunger strike, but then saying he would force feed prisoners there. And then you have Bovino saying, you have the world watching and supporting your efforts to hold the line, he's saying to ICE agents at Delaney. Every one of us wants to be shoulder to shoulder with you. In speaking with the Mean Green team, they send you support and are wishing you the best. He also talked about ICE agents at Delaney, hang in there. This is extremely interesting, given he is both supporting them and criticizing the Trump administration. Your final comment on this, the role he plays.
3: Well, yeah, I think he does speak for the MAGA base. And I think it's interesting that when he criticizes the Trump administration, he's criticizing the czars around him. It's always the bad advisors. He's not criticizing Stephen Miller or Donald Trump. And I think he's right not to, because I think Stephen Miller and Donald Trump share the remigration agenda that he has. And I think it's interesting, since we're talking about him showing up to Newark, or at least faking that he would. You know, for several days, organizers of this summit had been teasing that they would have a special guest star. And in the weeks leading up to it, I kind of wondered who that was. I thought, is it going to be a former Fox News anchor? Is it going to be Nick Fuentes? And then Greg Bovino posted on X a photo of himself with giving what can only be described as a Nazi salute. And I think at that exact moment, I realized it is him. It is him. And I checked the Telegram channel for the summit, and they had just announced him. And I think that is what is alarming, because I think he does speak in an unfiltered way what Stephen Miller and Donald Trump would like to say, but they are prevented to by the Susie Wiles, who know, again, this kind of fascist dance, that you cannot come out and say this. You can hint at it by embracing the term remigration, but when the broader public asks you what that means, you tell them it's not the scary thing that it totally does mean, in which you are signaling to your far-right supporters that you yourself support.
1: Well, I also want to bring into this conversation Amanda Moore. She's a reporter who focuses on far-right extremism and state violence. Her recent piece for The Nation is headlined Notes from an ICE Chaser. She spent months covering Gregory Bovino and the immigration crackdown from Mother Jones and other outlets. Welcome to Democracy Now, Amanda. We've just been talking about Bovino at this re-migration summit in Portugal. Could you talk about what you did? The title of your piece is Notes from an ICE Chaser. You chased Bovino?
5: Basically, yeah. I followed Bovino and the surge of federal agents into Illinois, North Carolina, New Orleans, and Minnesota. And so just kind of tailing his caravan, usually, and his men as they drove around.
1: And what did you hope to do by doing this? What did you hope to accomplish by doing this?
5: Well, I mean, we were recording what was happening, right? So, you know, there was an extreme amount of violence, especially at the Broadview ICE facility outside of Chicago. But, you know, also just having the agents driving around and stopping random people at bus stops, or, you know, just walking down the street and tackling them, taking them away. You know, without journalists dedicated to following that, you're really relying on community members happening to be around and happening to think to pull out their phones.
0: You last were in Delaney. You were in Minneapolis. You were in ICE. You were in Chicago. Talk about what you saw, what the ICE agents were doing, how they were trained, and how this fits into your overall coverage of far-right extremism and state violence here.
5: Sure. So, I mean, Bovino led Border Patrol. And so though these were, you know, considered ICE surges, and a lot of federal agents were moved over to ICE, whether they were with ATF or IRS or any other agency, you know, there is a different culture between Border Patrol and ICE. And so a lot of ICE agents now that were previously

0: clear that they had been told they had to tone down the visual effects, which meant instead of tear gas, people were getting tased. And they were being sprayed with extremely powerful pepper spray.
1: Explain what commuters are in the context of those documenting the effects of the Trump administration's immigration crackdown, Amanda.
0: Sure. So in each city, there would be groups of people, regular citizens, who would also be following ICE and Border Patrol around. And so they referred to themselves as commuters, as in, you know, I am commuting behind a caravan full of, you know, ICE. And they would have signal chats where they would discuss, you know, this is, you know, we're turning on this street here. If you want to follow, you know, along with us, they would honk horns and blow whistles to alert people in the community that immigration officials were around.
1: And finally, as we're seeing Bovino attending this far-right so-called re-migration summit in Portugal, and, you know, the images of him in Chicago wearing that Nazi-like green wool coat that he had specially made, your thoughts?
0: Yeah, I mean, you know, that's a photo that I think Bovino's been quite proud of ever since it was taken. He immediately started using it, as well as clips of him doing, you know, the hand gestures and the salute as he was getting into the car. So, I mean, it's not something that he's ever hidden, that, you know, this is kind of how he feels. And I don't find it very surprising that he was at the summit.
1: And finally, I wanted to go back to Charles Davis and ask you about another member of the administration, if you have researched him, and that is Sebastian Gorka, who, I mean, I think his current role is deputy assistant to the president and senior director for counterterrorism on the White House National Security Council. A top post, Gorka advised Trump in his first term, but was pushed out after the Forward newspaper revealed he once had ties to a Hungarian far-right Nazi-allied group and that he supported an anti-Semitic and racist paramilitary in Hungary once he served as a Hungarian politician, just to round out your coverage of the far right in Europe.
2: Well, yeah, I mean, I think Sebastian Gorka, the fact that he has returned in the second Trump administration, just like another figure from the first Trump administration, Darren Beatty, who got fired for speaking at a white nationalist conference, shows how, like, unleashed the second Trump administration is and how it is dead bent on forging these ties with far-right extremists. I actually want to go back to Stefano Forte, because although he's just the member, just the president of the New York Young Republican Club, he's actually a key intermediary between the MAGA right and the far right in Europe. So he invited AFD members who attend his first gala as president of the New York Young Republican Club last December. And he was just invited a few weeks ago to address members of the AFD in the German parliament. So it is at multiple levels, the Trump administration seeking to forge ties with extremists abroad. And it's certainly something that, again, I think there needs to be a drumbeat of coverage from major media to, like, really drive home to the average American that this extremism should be viewed with alarm. That is not just those on the left calling people fascists. It's these people themselves describing themselves as such and still receiving the support from the Trump administration and members of the MAGA movement.
1: Charles Davis of The Redoubt will link to your new article, Why Did the Press Ignore a Gathering of the World's Leading Fascists? And Amanda Moore will link to your new article in The Nation, Notes from an Ice Chaser. We'll link at democracynow.org. Coming up, as the U.S. continues to threaten Cuba, we'll speak to the Pulitzer Prize-winning Princeton historian, Ada Ferrer. Stay with us.

0: Cuban singer Sylvia Rodriguez performing here in Central Park almost a decade ago. This is Democracy Now! I'm Amy Goodman with Nermeen Sheikh.
1: We turn now to Cuba, 5 months into the Trump administration's energy blockade of the island, coming on top of the longest embargo in U.S. history. Expanded U.S. sanctions have exacerbated Cuba's economic crisis, forcing 10 million Cubans to live with rolling blackouts, inflation, and shortages of basic goods. This is 64-year-old Felicia de la Caridad Alvarez, a resident of Old Havana.
2: We've been without water for 6 months. Water is essential in a home. Without water, you're nothing. Life doesn't flow. That cistern is empty. Every 21 days or a little longer, if I don't push the mayor or the director of Aguas de la Habana, they don't send the water truck. And what they do send is a small one. What we need here is a big one.
0: This year, President Trump repeatedly threatened to take over Cuba. But at a House Foreign Affairs Committee hearing Tuesday, Secretary of State Marco Rubio evaded a question about whether the Trump administration plans to invade the island. The question came from Illinois Democratic Congressmember Jonathan Jackson, the son of Reverend Jesse Jackson. Congressman Jackson recently returned from a visit to Cuba.
3: In closing, I would like to ask you, will you invade Cuba? I yield back.
4: Well, I have 1 second to answer. What do I do? I mean, you guys tell me your rules here. I tried to write down all
3: will
4: the stuff.
3: Will you invade Cuba?
4: Well, that's not the only thing you said.
1: Just last week, Rubio described Cuba as a failed state threatening U.S. national security. He was speaking at a cabinet meeting.
5: Cuba's in a lot of trouble because, unfortunately for them, it's run by a bunch of incompetent communists. It's 90 miles from our shores, and having a failed state 90 miles from our shores is a threat to the national security of the United States.
1: Wednesday, June 3rd, was the 95th birthday of former Cuban president and Fidel's younger brother, Raúl Castro. He was a key figure in the Cuban Revolution and remains a powerful figure in Cuban politics, despite having stepped down in 2018.
0: Last month, on May 20th, Cuban Independence Day, the Trump administration unsealed an indictment against Raúl Castro for murder and other crimes over the 1996 shootdown of two planes flown by Cuban exiles from Miami who were part of the anti-Castro group Brothers to the Rescue, founded by the CIA operative Jose Basulto. 2 days later, President Trump threatened Cuba once again, saying it was likely he would order military strikes.
6: Other presidents have looked at this for 50, 60 years doing something, and it looks like I'll be the one that does it, so would be happy to do.
0: For more, we're joined by the Pulitzer Prize-winning historian at Princeton University, Ada Ferrer, professor of history and the author of Cuba and American History, which won a Pulitzer Prize. Her latest book is a memoir about growing up between Cuba and the United States. It's called Keeper of My Kin, Memoir of an Immigrant Daughter. Professor Ferrer, welcome to Democracy Now! Start off by responding to the latest, the indictment of now the 95-year-old former president, Raúl Castro. Marco Rubio, is it pushing hard for is it overthrow? Is it change of administration? But the fact is, he said that it's a threat to the national security of the United States being just 90 miles offshore.
7: Yeah, well, thanks for having me, Amy. It's good to be here. May has been such a busy month in terms of the U.S. pressure campaign against the Cuban government. There, you mentioned the indictment of Raúl Castro. There have been the hardening of secondary sanctions against Cuba, and that is all having an effect on the ground. Just a couple of days ago, Spanish and Canadian companies involved in tourism and hotels have announced that they're pulling out or partially pulling out. So the situation there is dire. It has been for quite some time, and it's gotten worse and worse over the last 5 months. So, you know, it's so hard to predict what will happen, in part because Donald Trump is unpredictable. But there's no question that it's the Cuban people who are bearing the brunt of the policies of both governments.
1: And Professor Federer, if you could also respond specifically to Rubio's comments in this regard, Marco Rubio himself, a Cuban-American, at the House Foreign Affairs mm-hmm. Committee hearing on Tuesday, evading a question about whether the Trump administration plans to invade Cuba, and then describing Cuba as a failed state threatening U.S. national security.
7: Yeah, I mean, he says Cuba is a threat because it's 90 miles from its shores and it's a failed state. But, you know, the geographic position of Cuba hasn't changed. Last I looked, there I don't have access, obviously, to the kind of internal documents that they do. But given the hardships in Cuba, given the fact that right now the government can't provide water and electricity, it's hard to think about it as a serious threat to a government like the U.S., which is so powerful.
1: And who do you
7: And in terms of invading, I mean, who... Sorry.
1: No, please, yeah, go ahead, Professor.
7: Well, in terms of invading, I mean, Trump has been threatening that since January, since the Maduro operation. You know, people thought, he said in the beginning that it would happen within days, you know, for Cuba, the Cuban government would fall within days. That obviously didn't happen. He's perfectly capable, I think, of invading, as is Rubio, as is this government. But, you know, it's hard to predict from one day to the next. You see what's happening in Iran, what's happening in this country. And, it's hard to say. But I have no doubt that Trump would do that if he thought it would work.
1: And Professor Ferrer, if you could, you know, your position, broadly speaking, has been one in which you're absolutely against American imperial ambitions in Cuba, and also those being the cause of much of the suffering in Cuba, in particular with this increase in the level of sanctions that the U.S. has imposed on Cuba. But you have simultaneously also criticized the government in Cuba. If you could talk a little bit about this and why you think it's essential to hold both these positions simultaneously.
7: So I think, I mean, it's clear the embargo's done harm to the Cuban people, and the really intensified sanctions since January have as well. My sense is that the Cuban government is not focused. Its priority is not the well-being of the Cuban people right now. It has made decisions in the short run and in the long run that have not prioritized them. So, for example, it invests, even with tourism in decline, has continued until recently to invest heavily in tourism, ignoring sectors of the economy such as agriculture, education, health, all of which are in horrible decline. Even going back, you know, I started traveling to Cuba in 1990, which was shortly before the fall of the Soviet Union and the Eastern Bloc. So I spent a lot of time there in what is called the special period. Fidel Castro called it the special period in time of peace. And part of the way that the Cuban government survived the fall of the Eastern Bloc, which was its patron and provided most of the petroleum and subsidies that kept the Cuban state afloat. Part of the way they handled that was to turn to tourism. So I spent a lot of time there in the early 90s, and you would see the water trucks, you know, that the speaker you featured just a few minutes ago talked about. And you'd see these huge water trucks in front of tourist hotels, while people in Havana had no water. And, it's you can't ignore basic infrastructure for 30 years and divert all investments to tourism and not expect it all eventually to come crumbling down. And so what Cubans are living through now is the combined effect of a longstanding embargo and a government that has not invested significantly in basic infrastructure and in well-being, in particular over the last 30 years.
1: Well, Professor Ferrer, now we would like to turn to your remarkable memoir, Keeper of My Kin, Memoir of an Immigrant Daughter, in which, of course, you tell your own story, the story of you and your family between Cuba and the U.S., the story of your migration to the U.S. But, of course, what you write about has much wider and broader implications for how we understand migration generally. And I'd just like to read to you from your book, right at the beginning, you have three notes to the reader, the third of which reads, quote, "The consequences of migration are many. One is that people often have to live the intimacy of family across multiple languages, the burden and privilege of translation falling usually to the children." So, first of all, if you could talk about your own position as that, at least in your initial years in the U.S., mm-hmm. and what that means in terms of how migrants, what they experience as they come to the U.S.
7: Yeah, this is, you know, the book is an immigrant memoir. So it's the story that that many immigrants share about living between two places. It is also a story about family separation, which is such an important topic given what's happening in the U.S. right now. So at the heart of the story is my own migration with my mother from Havana in 1963. And when we came to the U.S., well, there were no direct flights because it was after the Cuban Missile Crisis and those had been suspended, but we went to Mexico briefly and then joined my father in New York. My mother, we left behind my brother, my mother's son from a first marriage, who was 9.5 years old. So migration, our life in the U.S. began with that absence at its heart. So leaving behind my brother, my grandparents, and, you know, it's what many immigrants have to do. Sometimes politics can make all that a lot harder. And in the case of Cuba, there was no such thing as going back. Cubans in the U.S. and abroad weren't allowed to go back until for short visits until 1979. And it was hard for military-age men to migrate. So a lot of times, separations that people had hoped would last maybe a few months or a year or two stretched into many years and decades. So, and I hear echoes of it in so many things today. I hear it, you know, listening to some of the people interviewed at Delaney Hall, the boy who graduated and his father couldn't be there. You know, that separation is at the family separation is at the heart of so much. And then also I hear it in a continued Cuban migration. Cuba has seen the largest exodus in its history over the last 5-8 years since 2017, 2018. Exact numbers are hard to come by because Cuba hasn't had a census since 2012. But it's predicted that Cuba has lost about 20% of its population, many of them young people, who basically see no future in that country and decide literally that the future is another country. And each of those people, or many of those people, leave behind loved ones and leave in a moment of great uncertainty and suffer the effects of family separation, of decisions made by governments who don't frankly think about them enough. So the echoes of our family story and our migration, I see in so many places. I have a niece's daughter right now living here who has been rendered undocumented after the fact by Trump's immigration policies. And I have another cousin who's spent about 6 months in Alligator Alcatraz and is now in Chrome Detention Center in Miami. And these are people, you know, contrary to what some of the administration said, have committed no crime and are just trying to live.
8: In fact, Human Rights Watch says that the Trump administration has deported over 4,300 Cubans to Mexico. We're going to have to leave it there, but we're going to do an interview in Spanish, and we're going to post it online at democracynow.org. Ada Ferrer is professor of history at Princeton University. Her new book is Keeper of My Kin, Memoir of an Immigrant Daughter. She won a Pulitzer Prize for her book, Cuba, in American history. That does it for our show. I'll be at IFC tonight at 6:30 for the screening of Steal the Story, Please, a story about Democracy Now! In our 30 years and independent media overall, along with the director, Carl Diehl, and Catherine Grody, the actor, will be moderating. Tomorrow night, I look forward to being in Tampa, Florida, celebrating WMNF. We'll be at the Sunray Theater for 6:30 and 7:30 screenings of Steal This Story, Please. Then on to Miami on Saturday, two screenings. And then on Sunday at 1 o'clock, another screening as well at the O Cinema. Next week, we'll be in Sheffield, England, and in Belfast, Ireland, and then on to Vermont. You can check our website, democracynow.org. I'm Amy Goodman with Nermeen Sheikh.
9: All right, and just to recap, the Portland Museum of Art is presenting Steal This Story, Please, featuring Amy Goodman on June 4th, 5th, 6th, 17th, 21st, and 27th. I'm actually heading there after this, so I will be there at 3:30 today. So from the front lines of global conflicts to the organized chaos of her daily news show, Democracy Now!, Goodman broadcasts stories and voices routinely silenced by commercial media. For more information on their screenings, visit portlandmuseum.org. 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

0: Hello, you are listening to WMPG Gorham, Portland. Welcome to Let's Connect Greater Portland, a show about the changes and challenges shaping our region and the people leading the way. Today we're talking about Safe Streets for All demonstration projects that will be happening in Portland, Scarborough, and Saco this summer. If you live in the Greater Portland region, you may have seen some of these demonstration projects in the area last summer and fall. Things like raised speed tables on Route 1 in Saco to slow traffic, curb extensions using delineators, sometimes called bollards, on Westbrook Street in South Portland, and pedestrian refuge islands helping draw attention to pedestrian crossings on Washington Ave in Portland. This summer, there will be more demonstration projects in our region in an effort to further increase road safety for all users. How are these projects and their locations identified? Who installs and removes them? What role do they play in helping our region reach its goal of zero fatalities and serious injuries on our roads by 2045? To help answer these questions, we have in our studio today Cashel Stewart and Ainsley Judge. Cashel is the Transportation Planning Manager at the Greater Portland Council of Governments, where he's been spearheading complete streets work and demonstration projects throughout the region. And Ainsley is a planner with NeighborWays, an organization that helps communities build networks of traffic-calmed streets that are inviting for people of all ages and that prioritize biking and walking. She also helped to start one of my favorite nonprofits in the community, the bike shop, Portland Gear Hub, up on Washington Avenue. So thank you so much for being here, Cashel and Ainsley.
1: Glad to be here.
2: Thank you.
0: Listeners, if you have a question and want to join the conversation, give us a call at 780-4909. That's 780-4909. Or head to WMPG.org and click Chat with the DJ. Okay, welcome, everybody. We're going to talk about demonstration projects today. But before we kind of get into what they are, can you explain why are we even doing demonstration projects?
1: Sure. Well, it really starts with some worrying trends we're seeing region-wide. The number of people killed and seriously injured on our roadways has been going steadily up. And in 2025, it was our worst year in that regard. 29 people were killed on our roads in 2025, and another 160 were seriously injured. And that's just in our region. There's even more happening statewide. We know what the problem is. People are dying on our roads, and we also know what some solutions are. And so we're jumping into action on those now. GBCOG staff did an analysis in places where we've made safety investments recently, region-wide, and noticed that crashes and injuries were reduced in those locations. So the USM roundabout, right near where we're recording this, we saw 37 crashes in a three-year period before it went in, and that's been almost halved to 22 crashes. And then in Casco, where they put in a two-way, they went from a two-way stop to a four-way stop at the intersection of Route 11 and Route 121. They saw three people killed and seriously injured before it went in, and zero since then in a similar period. So we're seeing the trends go up region-wide, but in places where we're making investments and making change, we're seeing those trends go down. So we really find the work that we're doing, important in that regard.
0: Yeah, and I saw that document, Cashel, that has examples of the, like you were just talking about, the before and after measurements. And that is up on, it's on the GPCOG website, but you can get to it best by going to Vision Zero Greater Portland. That's the URL. You can also just Google search it. It'll take you right there, and you can see a lot of information about the work that's being done in the community there.
1: Yep.
0: So I just said Vision Zero, Greater Portland. Does one of you want to explain Vision Zero?
1: Sure.
0: Yeah.
1: Yeah. Vision Zero, it's originally a Swiss concept that they adopted in the 90s. And it has gained a lot of momentum here in the U.S. in recent years, and especially here in our region. So the main concept is that roadway deaths and serious injuries are preventable. They're not inevitable, which has sort of been the default. And so in our region, we've adopted this policy, and we've seen several communities do that too, Yarmouth, Portland, Scarborough. And a lot of them are adopting our Vision Zero action plan that is GPCOG's roadmap to those serious to the zero number that we're looking for of fatalities and serious injuries. That can also be found at visionzerogreaterportland.org.
0: Yeah, and there are a lot of communities. I don't know how many in Maine outside of our region have done this yet, but obviously across the United States, there are many, many Vision Zero communities all trying to work on this issue. And if you go to different places, you can sometimes see the changes that have been made as a result of this work and this planning effort. One thing I wanted to talk about with the fatalities and serious injuries is the impact to bicyclists and pedestrians and how that might be a little different from people that are in cars.
2: Yeah, bicyclists and pedestrians are considered vulnerable road users. So they are, that also can include people of different ages who are out biking and walking or of different abilities. So a child or an elderly person has different needs as they're trying to cross the street. They also have different levels of visibility from a car driver's perspective as they're trying to cross that street. And so I think when we are thinking about reducing fatalities and reducing injuries, we really have to be designing roads and designing our streets based on the vulnerable road user. And going back to the Vision Zero idea, it's no death caused by traffic is acceptable. And that's what Vision Zero is about. It's a policy, but it's also reframing this idea that somehow we've come to accept what feels inevitable, but Vision Zero says, no, it's not.
0: Right. They can be prevented. Yeah. And I always like to say that people are soft shell creatures. We don't have the protection around us that a car does. Cars have gotten very safe for people that are inside them. They've gotten less safe for people that are outside them, though, because they're heavier, bigger, less visibility sometimes. So definitely the vulnerable users see a disparate impact in crashes.
1: Yeah. And to put a number on it, of the 29 people that were killed in our region last year, 10 of them were pedestrians and 2 of them were cyclists. So that's 41% of the deaths.
0: Right.
1: And really, there are only about 8 to 9% of the people commuting. That's census data. But it's disparate by the numbers, too.
0: Yeah. Okay. So for the demonstration projects, how do you choose your locations? How do you decide? Because you can only do a certain number every year.
1: Yeah, it's a great question. In terms of GPCOG and the Safe Streets for All grant money that we've received, we've been using our Vision Zero action plan to prioritize where we're going to start doing these demonstration projects. So in the plan, we spent a lot of time on data and assessing where these where the worst injuries are happening, worst injury crashes are happening, and the highest risk locations. So what are the road characteristics that might cause more of these crashes to happen? We did a ton of community input to gather community concern region-wide. And we also looked at where disadvantaged communities are. And we put that all together and created these critical safety intersections and corridors. And there's about 30 of each. And that is where we're focusing our energy. Of course, you also have to work closely with the communities to decide where and when it makes sense to, you know, do these projects. So that's sort of the next step for that. But all of that can be found at visionzerogreaterportland.org as well.
0: Yeah. Okay, so once you have a location, what goes into to getting this up and running? You just throw some materials in your truck, show up, and put it in there?
1: No, it is far more complicated than that. And it really does take a village. And it's been great working with Ainsley on this year's slate of projects. Like I said, it really does start with the community. And so they're going to help us identify, you know, maybe we pick the location together, but then they're going to identify what the worst types of things that are happening out there are that we want to try to solve. So then we'll work together on solutions and coming up with a design using best practices. And that's often where Ainsley comes in, is, you know, looking throughout the New England region and beyond to, you know, what the best practices are there. Throughout the spring, for example, with these projects, we spent a lot of time on community input. We had focus groups for Commercial Street that got together and talked about the issues and how we might tackle them. There's approvals from DOT and Maine DOT and FHWA. Both of them are key partners and, you know, sort of have final say in some regards to what gets done. There's data collection and a public survey that we have out right now. The data collection might be speed data, you know, what's the before and after look like for these projects. And the survey data is just as important, if not more important, to hear how people feel on the roadway. Are they feeling safer? Do they feel more comfortable? Are they more likely to use that that road to get to work or wherever they might be going? And so much more beyond that. But, you know, that's just sort of what got us here today. I don't know if you have anything to add, Ainsley, but it's been a busy spring, you know, for this year's slate.
2: Yeah, the process is so iterative, and the feedback, public feedback, and feedback from DOT and FHWA is so important because it really helps us in the decision matrix at every step of like, okay, what will this demonstration actually look like? Because you could imagine there's a toolkit of all these traffic calming devices, but it's not one size fits all. Every street is different. Every local context is different. Mm-hmm. And the people who live, work, play, or are there visiting all have different needs. And so I think you're really trying to narrow in based on what people are sharing with you, not just what design works best, but also what materials are actually going to be like physically the most useful in this context or in this situation. And then how do you put those materials on the ground and hope they stay for however many months they're in for?
3: Yeah. So talking about the community role, I did want to mention that I know GPCOG, I think, is hosting both of these two pop-ups to get feedback from community members, one in Saco, one in Portland. So in Saco, that's today, June 4th, in front of City Hall between 4 and 6 p.m., and there will be a booth there, and it's an opportunity for you to stop by and learn more about the project, ask questions, and provide feedback. And then the same thing tomorrow at Bell Buoy Park in Portland. Oh, I didn't get the time for that.
1: That is also 4 to 6 p.m.
3: Also 4. I'm so glad you
1: And for those of you who don't know, Bell Buoy Park is the little park right next to ReRaw and in front of Casco Bay Lines. So on Commercial Street in the vicinity of Franklin Street. And it is First Friday, so we expect a lot of people out and about tomorrow. And please feel free to drop by to that table.
3: Yes, please. More feedback is better. So the installation of the project, do municipalities or volunteers help with installation? Is it who's going out there and actually putting things on the ground?
1: Yeah, it is largely based off the location. You know, we're doing a project on Route 1. In the middle of Route 1, that sees 25,000 vehicles go by every day. The speed limit is 35 miles per hour. Mm-hmm. It's not really appropriate to have volunteers out there who are not as well trained in installing. But then on Commercial Street, where the speed limits are much slower, and the you know, there's a lot of opportunity with our design to install things on the side of the roadway, not in the middle of the roadway. We expect and can't wait to work with some volunteers on that project. So it's a little bit different, and it's like Ainsley said, it's dependent on location and the design itself.
2: But we'll be out there.
1: We will be out there regardless.
3: You were out there today, Ainsley. Can you explain what you were doing this morning? That was really interesting to me.
2: Yeah, definitely. I was crossing the street.
3: Next question.
2: Yeah. Moving on. I was crossing the street back and forth at a few different intersections on Commercial Street, where one of the demonstration projects will be this summer, and it was tied into a bunch of other crosswalk crossings that we did last week with Cashel and other members of GPCOG. We were doing pedestrian yield studies, so this is part of the data collection that we do before the installation goes in, and then we'll compare that after the installation goes out, just to kind of have some metrics for understanding, was this project successful? Did we see more cars yield to pedestrians in the crosswalk than we saw before? Mm-hmm. How close are the cars to you when you're crossing in the crosswalk when they stop? So those were the two main metrics that we were gathering. I think in total, we have crossed Commercial Street 600 times.
3: Wow.
2: And recorded the yield rates of cars who will stop for you as you're trying to cross the street.
3: Oh, that's great. It's kind of like a secret shopper program where you go in, and although nobody's getting rewarded or
1: people
3: ordained.
1: Eventually notice what you're doing.
3: They do.
1: They come
3: yeah.
1: out of the woodwork to ask you what you're doing.
3: But. I bet they do. Okay, so I just want to remind people, if you are just tuning in, I'm Belinda Ray, and this is Let's Connect Greater Portland on WMPG. We're talking today with Cashel Stewart and Ainsley Judge about several demonstration projects that will be installed on roads in multiple communities this summer and how those projects can help make our streets safer for everyone. Okay, so once you get a demonstration project in, what is the day-to-day? How long are they there, and what are you doing while they're there?
1: Yeah, well, I would say the first 2 weeks or so after they go in, we're really monitoring them very closely to see if slight changes need to be made. Occasionally we might make a fake curb with flex posts or the mm-hmm. delineators, the bollards you mentioned, yep. And find that that's being run over by a truck, repeatedly. And so we might want to move that back 4 or 5 feet. So we're making little tweaks like that. And that is one of the reasons why demonstration projects are so great, is that you can get out there and move it. And you didn't just spend $500,000 to do it,
3: Right.
1: Once it looks like it's going well and the materials are staying in place and everything, we'll back off a little bit and rely on community members to chime in if there are broken materials or something mm-hmm. like that. But we do, once it's looking good, start shifting towards the post-installation data collection and the survey and try to shift into how do people feel now that it's in there.
3: Mm-hmm. Yeah. I'd like to talk a little bit. Oh, I did want to know, how long do they stay in place?
1: Yes. They will be in place until about mid-November at the latest. The idea being the vertical elements, some of those bollards mm-hmm. need to be removed in order for snow removal to happen in
3: right.
1: the winter.
3: Yeah. Okay, so then let's talk about each of the individual projects, community by community. What are we doing on Commercial Street, Ainsley?
2: Yeah, Commercial Street will be really fun. I am excited to get that one in the ground. We're doing a variety of different traffic calming treatments there. Probably the one you'll see the most of are new pedestrian refuge islands. We'll be putting in 11 of those at the different crosswalks across
3: wow.
2: the corridor between right by Rerus, where we're hosting mm-hmm. the engagement pop-up tomorrow, all the way to Dana Street. Then we'll have curb extensions in place where there aren't currently any curb extensions. Most of those are on the waterfront side. Then we'll have 6 parklets, oh. which will be pretty exciting. They're going to be taking up some reclaimed parking space that we're temporarily using throughout this demonstration. These parking spaces are technically out of compliance. They back into the crosswalk. They're within 20 feet of that crosswalk. So we'll be experimenting with adding more of a pedestrian space there, mm-hmm. adding in some picnic tables, placemaking elements. And the last thing we're going to be doing is adding in loading zones that are more defined. If you walk down Commercial Street now, you'll see that on any given day, there are usually a lot of trucks who are, they need to be there accessing the wharf, accessing all the restaurants, and so they park in the middle. And what we're going to do is help define those spaces to give them room where they know they can be, and also make sure that those spaces are 20 feet back from the crosswalks.
3: That's great. And how will you communicate that to these drivers who are coming in, at like 4 a.m.? Will it be signage, or how else?
2: That's a great question. A good design will let all the users of that street know what to do. That's
3: right.
2: the idea. And so we're going to be using stencils that say vehicle loading zone
3: yeah.
2: that the city already has and uses in different places.
3: Okay.
2: So they'll be easily recognizable and adding some painting and bracketing in for that
3: okay.
2: space.
3: Nice. And parklets, what might these parklets look like? I'm thinking of, I don't know if it still happens. What was it called? Parking Day?
1: Still happens.
3: It still happens.
1: Oh, yeah.
3: Did I miss it yet?
1: Wow, I'm forgetting.
2: Great question.
3: I don't know. I don't remember hearing about it.
2: Parking day every day. We'll reclaim the parking spaces. The parklets will be creative, and we're going to work with different partner organizations mm-hmm. like Portland Downtown,
3: yeah.
2: The Bicycle Coalition of Maine, and use placemaking elements at each one that might be a little different. So maybe a picnic table at one, some planters at another, a bike corral at one. We'll also be using safety elements to make sure that those spaces are clearly defined. So flex post delineators, as well as paint by the curb extension, just mm-hmm. to make sure that if you're using that space, you're safely within a non-parking space.
3: Yeah, that's great. That's great. Okay, so that's Commercial Street. So then let's go over to Scarborough. What are we doing in Scarborough?
1: Yeah, so our location in Scarborough on Route 1 is right near Hannaford Drive and Little Dolphin Drive, mm-hmm. sort of just after you get off the spur coming south to north, right near Gorham Road, the heart of Scarborough on Route 1. And this location was chosen in their townwide transportation assessment as a location that really needed some attention for pedestrians and pedestrian safety. There were a few fatalities in the last 10, 15 years, a little further back, but the design has not changed. So we view that as sort of a risk of that happening again. So we have put together a design that includes two center medians, and those are going to be right in that middle lane that currently is for turning traffic. And we're going to put the center medians where the left turns are not really being used. Mm-hmm. And what that hopefully will do is calm traffic through the whole corridor. And will also limit unsafe left turns into and out of driveways. And then we are also going to be looking at Hannaford Drive, where there are already crosswalks, but very long crosswalks.
3: Right.
1: One of the crossings is six lanes of traffic heading across Route 1. So do the math, that's like 75 feet to cross.
3: There's not a pedestrian crossing light.
1: There is a pedestrian crossing light.
3: Does it tick down the time for you or anything?
1: Because there's so much, it does. But there is so much pavement that left turners into and out of Hannaford Drive mm-hmm. are navigating a ton of pavement and not looking for pedestrians
3: sure.
1: there. So
3: yeah.
1: there are some other lighter things we're doing. We're adding some road markings, some blank out signs, they're called. They're the restrictive left turn signals so people mm-hmm. don't turn left into the crosswalk when people are crossing and things like that. But the main thing we're doing is a pedestrian refuge island and a curb extension that will reduce the crossing distance for pedestrians and hopefully improve the visibility of them there. And I think we really view this as a first step for mm-hmm. that neighborhood, understanding that we're trying to put some feelers out for what can be done on Route 1, understanding yeah. that 25,000 cars go through it per day. So it's a very important
3: yeah.
1: commuter corridor as well.
3: Yeah.
1: That's Scarborough.
3: Yeah, that's a tough one. It is a long stretch of many, many lanes.
1: Yeah.
3: All right, so Scarborough. So then we have Main Street in Saco. What
1: yeah.
3: is happening there?
1: I could talk about that one as well. So we're right downtown on Main Street in Saco between Water Street and Cutts Ave, which is the little side street next to City Hall. And that's Saco's downtown. Mm-hmm. And despite that, it is not the easiest place to cross the street, and speeds are quite high for cars for that sort of context. And so really what we're trying to do is calm speeds and draw attention to pedestrians crossing the street. So you see a theme developing here between the three,
3: yeah.
1: of course. But it is, the designs are all looking very different between the three, but we're trying to accomplish very similar things. So there we're doing curb extensions in the vicinity of Cutts Ave and some realignment of the crosswalk. And then we're doing two pedestrian refuge islands mm-hmm. and center medians sort of throughout the corridor, but in the vicinity of Water Street and Storer Street. And that's another place where we were doing a bunch of those pedestrian yield studies and just crossing the street over and over again.
3: I'm glad you're getting good weather for the pedestrian yield studies at this point.
1: We are. Yeah.
2: Me too.
3: Is there any correlation between weather and people stopping? I mean, if it's raining, is the visibility less?
1: I would assume so, but we're going to assume there's going to be weather in Maine from here on out. We wouldn't do that data collection on a day like that, but we should certainly acknowledge that if people are having a hard time seeing pedestrians in mm-hmm. clear weather, that it's going to be even harder for them if it's raining or similar.
3: That's true. What are the materials that you use? Are they things that you take out at the end? Or
2: yeah, we're using some of the same materials across the projects and then a few different ones. On Commercial Street, you're going to be seeing rubber speed bumps that are mountable, so it'll be easy enough for any of the larger trucks that need to access the wharves to be able to get over them when they need to. We'll be using flex post delineators for vertical treatments, paint, mm-hmm. and a lot of it. and also some adhesive tape, roll tape, that will kind of mimic paint, but it will be retroreflective, and we'll use that for some of the striping. We're also using a couple of different things in Scarborough, or perhaps just one, a bit of a taller speed bump called like a zebra, or it's an armadillo-shaped type bump. And so it's less mountable, though still technically mountable. And those are about 3 inches, or are they 5 inches?
1: I think they're 3.5 inches tall, yeah. Yeah, the idea being they're not really meant to be mounted, but they can be in the event an emergency vehicle or something like that needs to go over them.
3: Yeah.
2: The goal for all of the materials is that, one, they can be removed, easily installed, but also that they're visible, and there are different levels of visibility that you get between the horizontal and the vertical.
3: All right, so when you're doing all this pre-measurement, how do you, at the end of this, assess whether or not these have been effective?
1: Yeah, that comes back to the goals we're setting for each of the projects, and it's going to look a little different for each one. But, you know, as an example, in Saco, we're trying to calm traffic, and so we're going to put out counters that track speeds. And if we see a reduction in speeds, then that is a successful project. Now, how much it was reduced might determine, you know, how worth it is for Saco to invest in something permanent.
3: Mm-hmm.
1: But that's one example. There's also crash data, which is something we get through DOT, and they aggregate all of the local crash data that's coming in. And we're looking for reductions in crashes, of course, and reduction in specifically those severe crashes. And then with the pedestrian yield studies, we're looking for better compliance in yielding to a pedestrian in a crosswalk, which is a state law. Going to look a little different, but it boils down to the goals that we set for the projects.
3: So you'll be doing some of the pedestrian yield studies during the demonstrations as well.
2: Correct. There's also a survey that's out right now. And so if you utilize any of these corridors, live near them, or want to respond, the survey data that we collect before will also be compared to survey data after. And so we'll be able to gauge perceptions of safety along the street, which especially on Commercial Street, it's really about pedestrian safety and visibility. And so those perceptions matter.
3: Yeah. I want to ask you, of the projects that you have done to date, do you have a favorite, one that you think either had the greatest impact or had the best volunteers, or something really stood out about it?
1: I think I do. I mean, they're all great for their own reasons, but we did this project in Saco last year, adding raised speed tables temporarily on Route 1, and we saw a really positive response from the community about that. And we also saw a 5 mile per hour reduction in speeds, which is substantial. And so a combination of those two things has led the city council this past month to say we're doing this permanently.
3: Oh, that's great.
1: And so I don't know exactly when that's going to happen. I think they probably still need to design it and everything. But, you know, we just did that project last year, and Saco is now taking action to put it in permanently. And that sort of tangible result is just, you know, puts a smile on my face.
3: That's exciting.
2: For me, I'll cheat a little bit. I was the director of the Portland Gear Hub for 10 years, and so a lot of my projects are from the user side of street safety, getting people on bikes and helping them feel confident and safe navigating our streets. But we also have a big parking lot on Washington Ave, and we put in a lot of placemaking, playful elements there to help reduce U-turns that we were getting in the parking lot, and to make it safer as people pull in and pull out, for kids, people of all ages, to be test riding bikes. Some years ago, we installed a large street mural on East Cove Street with Portland Trails, and that was with all of our neighbors, a ton of volunteers, and spanned 2 years of different designs being added, and that was by far my favorite.
3: Oh, that's great. You see it all the time, too, so that's wonderful. It has a lasting impact. I guess they all have lasting impacts. Well, thank you so much for joining us today and talking about these. If someone wanted to do the survey, where would they go to find that?
1: You go to visionzerogreaterportland.org, and there's a big banner on the top. Can't miss it. Click the link there.
3: Okay, wonderful. Well, again, thank you so much for being here. And thanks to Cam, our sound engineer today, and to WMPG, our partner in producing this show with the Greater Portland Council of Governments. 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

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It is WMPG Gorham, Portland. And coming up next, it's going to be USM Music and Me. 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Today we're going to do an archive edition of USM Music and Me. This was, I think it was either 24 or 25 January. Right after January 1st, we had a great guest in the studio. So let's give a listen. We're going to hear from Professor of Biology Dave Champlin.

0: real cocky.
1: This is a great theme song that we have. Hey, Gio, do you have the? I've been meaning to say who the theme song is by. It's on this really cool CD that's a compilation from another radio station that does a lot of thanks, Gio. That does a lot of live guests.
0: Yeah.
1: So this was Yorma Kakauan Trio. Have you heard of that artist?
0: Yeah, Yorma Kakauan is he comes here. He time travels here from 1965. Yorma is still living. He's about 80. He plays here every once in a while at One Longfellow, but he also time travels here from 1965.
1: So now, I usually talk about the show and introduce the show and the theory, but our guest today is very knowledgeable, so I'd like to welcome today's guest is Professor Dr. David Champlin. Hey.
0: Hello. One of the fellows that testified at the Chicago 7 trial had a dog named Jorma. And that's Yorma mispronounced.
1: Yes. Okay, good.
0: Yeah.
1: Well, anyway, that's our theme music.
0: Oh, side note there.
1: That's good. I love it. We're going to have a great show today. So, yeah, USM Music and Me, where we bring in somebody from the USM community, and we asked our guests to give us 7-8 songs that are meaningful to them, and then we talk about it. And in the meantime, we also talk about what David does here at USM. So, welcome.
0: Oh, thank you. Yeah, I love it. Thanks for having me.
1: So we've been trying to get you on for a long time because I'll say it just right up front. So I co-host every other week with Suzanne, but my name's Jessica, and I met David years and years ago. And well, I was like thinking this is a guy I really like. I wonder why. Well, we found out we're both from Minnesota.
0: Oh yeah, Minnesota. Hats off to thee. True to the colors ever, we will be Minnesota. Hats off to thee. Rah, rah, rah for Skyuma. Rah, rah, rah, rah, rah for the U of M.
1: So anyway, it's going to be a lot of Minnesota stuff here today.
0: Yeah.
1: So anyway, David, I'm really
0: glad. Sky blue waters.
1: I can't wait. This is going to be such a great show. You picked really good music. One piece of business, WMPG is grateful for support from Breyer & Bone. 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Now, so I'd like to introduce you as a professor, and you are in the biology department, and you are the chair of that department.
0: Yes, that's right. Oh, sorry, I forgot to use that was my natural voice. This is my FM voice.
1: No, man, do your regular voice.
0: Yeah, well, actually.
1: So tell me a little bit, how long have you been teaching here?
0: 24 years as of 2 days ago.
1: Wow.
0: That's
1: great.
0: Yeah, I love it.
1: So I was doing a little looking on the USM web page, and insect metamorphosis, hormones, we're talking about really cool things that you are working on as projects.
0: Yeah, you have to zoom out a little bit about what I am. I'm a molecular biologist,
1: okay.
0: And so that's a person who is like a car mechanic of life down at the nuts and bolts level. And so I would be happy to study anything, you know, just like a car mechanic is comfortable working on any car or a truck or a washing machine, you know, like that. And I love that. I grew up in a farm town in Minnesota and working on mechanical stuff and also out in nature. And I didn't do it intentionally, but I somehow managed to, you know, hybridize my two childhood passions into this study of biology at that nuts and bolts level, cause and effect, physical, common sense. You know, I always tell my students if, you know, we're not experts in car mechanics, but if your car doesn't start, nobody gets out and checks the tires, right? Right? It's, you know, it's common sense.
1: Mm-hmm.
0: You know, you got to have tires to get them to car to go, but not to start it.
1: Is that a big part of teaching science?
0: Yeah. Yeah, we do a lot of like models, build models, because it's physical, even though a lot of it is beyond the level of, you know, being able to see even with a microscope. It's still just clearly, you know, physical molecules touching each other and interacting in a, you know, very physical universe like that. And so we can draw, we can build models and, you know, get hands-on with it. Yep.
1: That's great. So I was thinking of when you were going to be here, or the guest here today, how sad I am that when I was going to school here, I'm an alumni, that I didn't take a science biology class, because it sounds like your approach is could be really very interesting to people who don't think they like science. Is that true?
0: Oh, yeah. Science is the best. We lose track of it, but science is the most natural way for humans to understand the world. And like I just described, it can be explained. You know, I think there are a lot of concepts in physics and math that are, you know, just beyond our comprehension. You know, like people describe a black hole and they'll be like, oh, it's got two horizons. And I'm like, in biology, there are just lots and lots of examples, lots of pieces, lots of terms, but anybody could start to, you know, understand each one if a person just explained it, you know, in a way that was accessible. Yeah, absolutely. And it's all about us, right? You know, we're part of it. And, there's no chance I'll ever retire. You know, it's just the most fabulous job.

0: And I feel the same way about the students that I get to interact with, because I'll see a student who is struggling and, you know, feel lucky that over the semester they're blossoming and getting really good. And there's nothing better than that feeling of interacting with students and making them feel like they are really doing a great job and special. So maybe we're both lucky. I think maybe that's the Minnesota thing.
1: Yeah, well, I think anybody's that connect to this university, right? I'll just say, and I know this is going out worldwide, I won't mention my first, you know, job offer as a professor, but it was at another place in the United States, and everybody there said, you know, my education is my ticket out of here, you know? And we don't hear that at USM. You know, the students at USM are, you know, by and large around, from New England, and they'd really like to stay, you know, in this area. Mm-hmm. And there are jobs, you know, and really good jobs. We just have to get students trained up to be able to, you know, do those jobs. And we do. We have alumni scattered all over the place, just, you know, having fantastic, happy lives. You know, the combination of a good job and living in Maine or Northern New England is just a, you know, a double blessing. Yep.
0: That's great. All right. So we're going to talk more about lots of different things, but why don't we get to your first song?
1: Let's get it.
0: So now, are you good if we just play it and talk about it later? Or do you want to set it up?
1: I don't need to set it up, but I can. You can start thinking in your head as you listen to the song, who are the most famous artists and bands that came out of Minnesota?
0: Okay. Let's go to our first song.

0: Okay, the band is called Crow, and the song was Don't Try to Lay No Boogie Woogie on the King of Rock and Roll.
1: Oh, yeah.
0: So what's the deal with this song?
1: Yeah, yeah. Well, I suppose I was 10 when that song was released, and I have a big brother who is probably 13 going on 14, and we were so tapped into the radio, and Crow was from Minnesota, and they had a hit on the radio, and nationally, and they were a pretty prominent band a long, long time ago. And so I picked that, you know, kind of roots. My brother, big brother, was so good. You know, this is back when a lot of cars just had AM radios, and FM was just starting to emerge in Minnesota. The radio station was KQRS.

0: FM album rock that started probably about then. And around here, it was WBLM, mm-hmm. and a little bit before MPG got going, right? And but there was, right. you know, this music was coming out, and radio played a really big role. And it played a really big role in our lives before we had a record player and, you know, like that. And so Crow was great. And that was a cover. The original song had been released just a little bit before that, and they quickly played a cover because it's a great song.
1: Okay, so I did a little research, and it looks like that was put out in 1971. Can you reveal what town you grew up in?
0: Lake Crystal, Minnesota, the site of America's bicentennial salute to agriculture.
1: Wow.
0: You betcha.
1: That's cool.
0: Yeah, it's so cool.
1: Where's Lake Crystal compared to the Twin Cities?
0: Well, about 100 miles southwest of there, the wow. nearby big town is Mankato.
1: Yeah, okay.
0: Yeah.
1: Great.
0: Yep.
1: All right, great pick. So if you're just tuning in, today's guest is Dr. David Champlin. He's associate professor of biology, and he chairs the department. Okay? Is that true?
0: Yeah, that's okay. true.
1: All right.
0: Yeah.
1: So we're going through his playlist. So let's do a couple songs, and then can we go to number two? Do you need to set it up, or are we good?
0: Yeah, he's a little bit of setup. This is how good my brother was, right? No internet. The only information you had was just looking at records in the record store. And we would go to Mankato and look at records in the Lost Chord record store. And my brother was so good at just holding a record in his hand and figuring it out. And this next song is a good example of that, where we knew Crow, and that hit by Crow was a song, original song by them called Evil Woman. And this next song is by a band that came out and happened to put Evil Woman as a cover on their first album. And so my brother stood there and said, oh, yeah. And I was like, what's the likelihood that this would be the same song? You know, you could have another version of the song, Evil Woman. But it was, and we got it. And that meant we were ready for this band's second album. And instead of playing that song, I picked a cover of that song. But it's off their second album, and I love it. We loved it at a seventh grade sock hop in the gym. I got the class president of the senior class, Kathy Smith, to play this song, the original version of this song, at a sock hop, and it's Rat Salad. It's a good song.
1: All right, here we go.

0: So, Dave, that's Jazz Sabbath Rat Salad. I wanted to ask a little bit, a little bit more about who is that group made up of?
1: Well, I don't know too much about Jazz Sabbath, the band that was just playing.
0: Okay.
1: I know the original Black Sabbath. That's what we danced to at the Sock Hop. And but I love that, you know, his old-time heavy metal had some really excellent songs, right? The original song was on Black Sabbath's second album, Paranoid, and it's called Rat Salad, and it's an instrumental. And these jazz people, that was it. They just played it straight up.
0: Okay.
1: Yeah. And, you know, you can see it. It's just a fabulous melody.
0: So that group is just doing Black Sabbath music as jazz.
1: Yes.
0: Okay, that's very cool.
1: Yeah. And because they're, you know, it's fascinating to think about that, right? Because, you know, when you think of Black Sabbath, you're like, oh, those guys are just chunking along heavy metal type songs. But they're great.
0: Yeah, they were.
1: Especially their original old bands, you know, old bands and their first couple albums were just so creative, absolutely creative. And it was new music, right? They weren't like, oh, who are you copying, you know? Yeah, I mean, it was shocking that they had that Crow song on their album as a cover because they didn't need to do any. I think they got talked into it, you know, in the studio. Be like, you know, well, it's your first album. You know, Black Sabbath's a little bit weird. Why don't you play, you know, a recognizable song?
0: Right.
1: You know? Yeah.
0: All right, so those are your first two songs.
1: Yeah.
0: Pretty cool.
1: Yeah.
0: Now, let's do another song. This is, do you want to talk about this or should we play it?
1: Well, we just launched into this, and so we saw, and my parents, we loved it so much, my parents let us use the one family car, which we called the Pink Floyd Mobile, and take it up to the Twin Cities, Minneapolis, St. Paul, anytime to go to a concert, and we went to them all. And we went to see, everybody knows Queen, it's going to be a Queen song, Freddie Mercury. We went to see the Night at the Opera tour.
0: Oh.
1: In the St. Paul Civic Center Theater, and we had these... it was always general admission, and we'd get there 12 hours before the show started. And we were in front, and it's hard, it'd take too long to describe the seating, but for big parts of the concert, I could have wrapped my arms around Freddie Mercury.
0: You were that close.
1: Or Brian May.
0: Yeah.
1: Literally that close.
0: Wow.
1: And I'm really tall, and we were standing on our seats. And they're very theatrical. Both those guys, very theatrical. And they would come out, and they'd actually put, like, their front foot would be, like, part way off the stage, you know, and like, da-da-da. Yeah. Oh, my gosh. Yeah. Oh, so many concerts and so much fun with my big brother.
0: All right. So that's cool. So let's hear this. It's Queen, and song is Seven Seas of Rye.
1: Yeah. Yeah. Which is notable because not very many studio songs get put on two albums. And Seven Seas of Rye was on their first and second album. That's how good this song is.
0: All right. All right. Should we hear it?
1: Yeah.
0: All right. Let's go.

0: So I,
1: acoustic version.
0: So this is an acoustic version of the song you,
1: I mean,
0: you picked.
1: It's you know, instrumental, not vocal. Yeah. Well, this is, you know, I said they recorded it twice, and this is off their first album. So I'm holding the album sleeve here right now, Queen One, and it's the last song on it. And yeah, I completely forgot. I think on the first album they just did an instrumental version of that song, and then the second album had lyrics, and I just spaced that out. But that's great because you just heard it spinning on a turntable, which is the only way to listen to music.
0: Yeah, that's we like to still do LPs when we can here. So yeah. It's all good.
1: This one is well worn.
0: If only listeners, you could see it. Yeah, it's an actual album that's got frayed side spines and stuff like that.
1: Yeah, that's what we would have been looking at the record store when my brother's picking all these up and going, "Oh yeah, let's get this." Absolutely fantastic. Yeah, and we saw these guys and way back. I'll just insert that my brother had a philosophy that bands could only make 4 records and then they had kind of used up their creativity. So we stopped listening to them.
0: So do you agree with him?
1: I have to. He's my big brother. Yeah. Oh, my gosh. Yeah. I didn't want to walk home after the concerts, right?
0: Well, wait a minute. What do you think about that with Beatles?
1: Well, it's a thing where we're like, well, we don't really like the Beatles. You don't like that, right? You don't like that. Yeah, we're going to get around to talking about the Grateful Dead because we became friends of theirs. That might be the next song.
0: That is the next song. Let me do a little bit of business, and then we'll talk about that. So, again, I'd like to let you know that WMPG thrives with support from listeners and from the Sock Shack. 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Also like to let you know that this is WMPG Gorham Portland. We are the radio station from the University of Southern Maine. And, you know, I hope everybody got the memo that USM Music and Me is starting earlier in the new year. We've shifted the show to 1:30, and we'll be letting everybody know if they missed today's episode that they can listen on the archive so they won't have missed this great show. So I'll reiterate again, our guest today is a Minnesotan who now lives in Maine. I'm the same way. And we're talking with Dr. David Champlin. He's the associate professor of biology, and he's the chair of the department right now. That's a big responsibility.
1: It is. We rotate that duty every couple of years because it is a lot of extra effort. It's all good. You know, we talked already earlier about what a great place this is to work. And so being the chair just means more of that kind of work. You know, it's all good.
0: Okay. How big is the biology department?
1: Well, we have about 300 majors typically. USM is kind of a complicated school because we have students working their way through college. So they'll be going part-time or they might have to take a semester off to work some and so forth and so on. And so it's a good number of students. I'd you know, you might say, oh, a good way to measure it is we graduate 35 or 40 majors a year.
0: Okay. Oh, yeah. All right.
1: Yeah.
0: All right. That's who graduates.
1: Yeah.
0: Yeah. Okay. That's interesting. Yeah. Let's talk for a couple of minutes before we go to the Grateful Dead section. So I was looking on the webpage for the biology and under your stuff, and I just was really amazed at some of your what you're doing research-wise.
1: Yeah.
0: That was listed. And remember I was saying that you're working with an insect in particular?
1: Yeah.
0: Can you talk about that for a second?
1: Sure, absolutely. So I'm a molecular biologist, so nuts and bolts, and so I would tap into anything. And so then biologists study model organisms, and so they tend to be things that we can raise in lab and study, you know, efficiently. And the relationships at the molecular level are such that it's the equivalent of saying we're going to start our car mechanics course off by looking at a lawnmower, you know, small engines. And, you know, look, there's a nut and a bolt, you know, that's going to be repeated everywhere. And that's like it in biology at this molecular level. It's just astonishing the relationship between us and fruit flies and even the yeast that causes bread to rise, right? Scientists won a Nobel Prize for studying the yeast that causes bread to rise. And that was about with its relevance to cancer. No kidding, you know, like that. And so that's what I do. And it just happens that I study hormones that regulate insect metamorphosis. So caterpillars got all the genes to make a butterfly. It's just not using them yet. And we pick on specific species that we raise here at USM. It's actually a moth. And we just study that one species. And we just study that switch, where the caterpillar switches on the growth and starts to make wings and the adult eyes and the adult body parts. Yeah. And it's fantastic. And, what's the reason for studying it? Well, it has relevance for, our understanding of insects. You know, we love some insects. They're pollinators. We hate some insects. They're pests, right? Like that. Or they carry disease and so forth, you know. But then also it has relevance for our bodies, too. There are dissimilarities and differences, you know. And that's what evolution provides, is tremendous similarity and diversity in, you know, in all the life we see on Earth. And that helps us understand our bodies.
0: Wow. That's really very cool.
1: I love it. Yeah. I'll just say that I went to college in Minnesota and I ran into this topic in the library in the college. And I stood there reading this book that I had just picked up because it had a purple cover and I like purple. And I stood there and I read it for 10 minutes. And then I said, and this is how big a nerd I am, I said out loud, I said, I'm going to steal this book. And I walked out, you know, holding the book up over the magnetic
0: security.
1: Couldn't
0: you just check it out instead?
1: I could have checked it out. Yeah. Yeah. That's what a big nerd I was. Yeah.
0: St. Olaf's College.
1: St. Olaf College. Yeah. And we could sing that one.
0: I don't know that song, but I know that.
1: Come from St. Olaf. We sure are the real stuff. Our team is the cream of the college. Is great. We could go on.
0: Yeah, how about this one? Our state fair is a great state fair. Oh. Don't miss it. Don't even be late.
1: Yeah. Well, we saw some concerts at the state fair. They had good music there, too, and way back.
0: Yeah.
1: Like Doobie Brothers opening for Chicago.
0: Oh, my God.
1: You know, like wow. That kind of stuff. And this is way back when they didn't have any mellow songs. I mean, those were really good bands.
0: People don't know that there's a lot of great food at the state state fair, but ours in particular.
1: Yeah.
0: Okay. Well, let's go back to
1: focus
0: the music.
1: Focus on the music.
0: Music. So let's go on to talking about your fourth pick. Again, do you want to talk about it now or after?
1: Well, like all hippie-minded people, eventually my brother and I tipped into the listen to the Grateful Dead, and so it's the Grateful Dead song. And it's Bob Weir singing it. People, you know, really idolized Jerry Garcia. We did too. But back in the day, and especially if you were coming out of that hard rock live concert background, Bob, fantastic. This is a fantastic song. And it's actually off of Bob's solo album. All the Grateful Dead are on it, but it's a Bob album. Yeah.
0: Cool. All right. Well, let's give a listen. This is going to be Bob Weir's greatest story ever told.

0: Okay, so that is from an album called Ace.
1: Yeah, Bobby Ace Weir.
0: Yeah, and it looks like I wrote down was 1972. Do you think that's about right? That came out then?
1: Yeah. Yeah, we didn't catch up with the Grateful Dead for a couple more. I mean, we listened to a little bit, but we were kind of hard rocking kids and, you know, had some growing up to do. But
0: so you think that's growing up is not just sticking with that one genre. So you were hard rock. That's what you grew up with as a young kid. And then you said, well, I don't hate the Grateful Dead. And that was like a growth period because you then said, let's try something different.
1: Yeah. And the two things about the Grateful Dead is they play like a lot of American, different kinds of American music. And the next song we're going to play is a bluegrass song because my brother wasn't a big fan of bluegrass, but back when I was right next to my Black Sabbath records, I had bluegrass. I super loved traditional bluegrass music and more generally the roots of American music, whether it's folk or bluegrass or old time country and, you know, some jazz and New Orleans music and so forth. And it turns out that's what the Grateful Dead do, just hugely, and then combine it with this jamming, which nobody talked about then. I'll just mention that when I first started telling my friends that I liked the Grateful Dead, I told them that they would play songs and they'd keep playing and just play like music from movies. That's how the words I used to describe jams, because there were no words, but there was all kinds of emotion, like drama and love and anger in their jamming, and there was no jam word. And so I said, it's like it's like the background music they're playing in the movies. It's fascinating. And then they go back into a song, and I'm just like, this is really wild. But yeah, the Grateful Dead covered all that territory, you know. So it was, I don't want to call it growing up because, you know, I already pointed out, I thought Black Sabbath was pretty awesome, you know. But it's, you know, it's kind of like expanding one's musical horizon like that. And in my case, it was kind of like bringing them together, you know, bringing some heavy metal into some good old Doc Watson.
0: Yeah, and you did that, though, with the jazz, by having the jazz, the Rat Salad, playing Black Sabbath. That's the combining. I love it.
1: Yeah, yeah. And I just love music. I'm not a musician. I mean, that's something a lot of people ask me. And it was just a couple of years ago that I remembered that when I was little, 10, 11, 12 years old, people would ask me, grown-ups would say, wow, you like music, you should play an instrument. And I would say, and I just remember this not too long ago, I would say, yeah, well, I'm already good at air guitar, so, you know, why mess with that, right?
0: Wait a minute, can we, I beg to differ, can we play the instrument you brought here today for just a second?
1: Oh, yeah, I have a necklace. My friend Jen gave this to me for New Year's Eve. It's a little tiny harmonica.
0: It's
1: about as big as my fingernail.
0: Exactly. So anyway,
1: a necklace.
0: So there you go, air guitar and a tiny harp.
1: Yeah.
0: Okay. So again, if people are just tuning in, I'm sorry you've missed half of the show because it's so fantastic. But so David, we're going to go to your next song. So Dave, you mentioned we're going to bluegrass. Should we just play it, or do you want to set it up?
1: Yeah, Doc Watson.
0: Mm-hmm.
1: Yeah, and Doc, they just have this life work, like a 100-song piece thing that came out, you know? And I like basically every Doc Watson song, you know? And it's just so exceptional to say that about an artist, where you're like, yeah, and kind of all at about the same level. Like the needle does not move. The like needle does not move around very much for Doc Watson. And I don't know how I got connected with Doc Watson and some other old-timey music when I was really little. And because I was really following my brother's footsteps, and he was, you know, he was not buying bluegrass, but I did.
0: Yeah.
1: Oh, I love it.
0: Okay. Well, let's give a listen to song number 5.

0: Hey, that was Doc Watson.
1: Doc Watson is great.
0: Matchbox Blues.
1: Yep. Yeah, we saw Doc Watson, and he told a really funny story, but we don't have time for it today. He told some great stories live at shows. Yep.
0: All right, so we're going to just plow ahead because we want to hear your picks, and you have some really good picks. So have I introduced you recently? Just in case people haven't heard, we're talking to Professor Dave Champlin, and he's in the biology department, and yeah, cool music. So, okay, so next song is Green Sky Bluegrass.
1: Yeah, now there are bluegrass bands that jam.
0: Mm-hmm. Gotcha.
1: You know, it's that music that I heard with the Grateful Dead, but now it's played on bluegrass instruments. And Green Sky Bluegrass is coming to Portland in about a month, and they've been here several times before. And they play those regular songs, and then they just crank into it. And I love that. Dancing like a hippie all the way.
0: So you're going to be at the show dancing?
1: 100%.
0: All right.
1: Yeah, no, I got the ticket. I'm one of these people, you know, when we were kids, we had to really try hard to get tickets in the mail, you know, like that. It was a kind of complicated thing. And so now when stuff's online, it's really easy for me to push a purchase button and just be like, yeah, I'm going to that. You know, like I don't, that, you know, fear of missing out thing, you know, I'm not going to wait for that to sell out. You know, it's not going to sell out, but I'm like, I got a ticket. You know, like that. Yeah, absolutely. Oh my gosh. I love live music. That, as much as pre-recorded music is great, live music is just, it's tribal. It's pre-verbal, human, you know, supernatural. That's two words. Supernatural.
0: I agree. I went to, and I don't go to classical concerts, but I went to a couple this year, and it's just so moving to be with live music
1: in any
0: form.
1: Yeah, we're psyched about the new Performing Arts Center coming up across the street from MPG.
0: It's going to be so great.
1: Oh, my gosh.
0: Yeah.
1: It's an amazing building. It's just a crazy, interesting-looking building, and there's going to be great music in there.
0: Yeah. All right, well, let's go give a listen to Green Sky Bluegrass.
1: Putting in a plug for this specific song, because they are, it's a song about them coming back, probably on a tour, coming back from the Colorado Rocky Mountains, and they're coming through southern Minnesota on I-90, and they mentioned Blue Earth. Blue Earth, Minnesota is a town in Minnesota, and they mentioned the Freeborn County line, and I grew up in Blue Earth County. That's a little bit distance from the town of Blue Earth, but, you know, I just cry, crying in here, and, yeah, it's beautiful. I love this song.
0: All right, here we go.

0: So Blue Earth, Minnesota.
1: Yeah, Blue Earth, Minnesota. And I grew up in Blue Earth County. They're probably 60, 70 miles apart from each other. The indigenous folks in that area are the Sioux Indians and eastern edge of the Great Plains. And the Minnesota River comes down that way and then takes a turn. And there's these banks of Blue Earth.
0: It's really pretty. Yeah. Okay, so we are just out of time, really. So,
1: yeah.
0: Let's talk about your last song. So it's going to be Laurie Anderson.
1: Yeah.
0: And it's called Big Science.
1: Yeah, it is.
0: And you're a biologist.
1: Yeah.
0: What do you think about Laurie Anderson?
1: Laurie Anderson's fantastic. So like any avid listener of WMPG, I have an eclectic music taste, yeah? And so Laurie, you know, brings that eclecticism everywhere she goes. And the album is Big Science, so this title track. And the album is just a fantastic album. It's an old album. But if folks are listening haven't listened to that album, it holds together as an album as well as any album.
0: So have you ever seen her perform?
1: Yeah.
0: Okay.
1: Yeah. And Laurie Anderson is great.
0: So what we're going to do is I'm gonna sign off so we can hear most of the song. So
1: yeah.
0: I just want to thank you, Dave Champlin, for being here. Thank you for being a professor of biology.
1: Thanks for the opportunity to talk about music.
0: Yeah, I'm thrilled because I wanted to get you on for years, but you've always teach on Thursdays. So we're psyched that you're here today.
1: Woo.
0: Yeah.
1: All right.
0: So thank you so much. Thanks, Gio, our engineer today. Listeners, thank you very much. And we're going to end with the last song, which is Laurie Anderson, and the song is called Big Science. We'll catch you guys next week.

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Go straight past where they're gonna put in the freeway. And take a left at what's gonna be the new sports center. And keep going till you hit the place where they're thinking of building that drive-in bank. You can't miss it. And I said, this must be the place.

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Otherwise, what are the characters going to fall off of? And what about stage?

Here's a man who lives a life of danger. 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Out he strays.

Yeah, you know, when you hear that music, it's time for the gumbo shop, y'all. My name is Daddy G. I'm proprietor of the gumbo shop. We're here to have some fun today. Hopefully, we'll have a good time. And, playing some blues for you, some R&B. I got a couple of requests that even I'm going to play. I got a ticket giveaway that we're going to do a little later on. So, right now, let's... I think I got a little bit of cotton.

Hey, hey. 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Can you help it out? Right now.

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That was a pretty long set there, and I hope you didn't fall asleep, because I'm trying to keep you going. Okay, start the set off with Muddy Waters, and She Smiles. She Ain't She Pretty. After that came Honey Boy Edwards, Gambling Man. Honey Boy Edwards played up here in Portland at the Old Raoul's. I remember seeing him over there. Another guy who played over the Old Raoul's, I played next was Eddie Kirkland. And I woke up this morning. And then I threw in a band called Little Feet and let it roll. And I hear tell that it might have been pretty loud there last night at Little Feet concert. And I hope it wasn't too loud to hear that song there. But I thought I'd throw it down there a little bit, let it roll here a little bit. You know, sometimes the state does get a little loud and you don't hear it exactly the way you want to hear it. The last song I played, when I first started off, I said I was going to play Cotton, and it was actually Muddy Waters. Well, this last song was Cotton, and it's called Southside Boogie. Okay, so now let me get back into the music, and what do we got next? Let's check it.

As you can see, I'm an old man. 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A little water every once in a while, a sandwich now and then, and no sex. But now there's one thing that I do require, and that is a little conversation every now and then. So to keep me happy, just

That was Terry and the Bad Boys. And Wake Up Old Man. All right, let me find my list here. Okay, I found my list. I'll let you know. Started to set off with Watermelon Slim. That was John Namath singing with him. And Get Out My Life, Woman. And I just want to tell y'all, y'all players or would-be players, you best be check yourself before you say that to your lady. I want to say it. Sean Murphy after that, she's happy with the one she's got. Terry and the Bad Boy, let me see, Jimmy Burns with Talk to Me. Like I said, the last song was Terry and the Bad Boys. Well, I told you in the beginning that I have tickets to give away. The tickets I have to give away are to Gary Clark Jr. And if you like guitar playing and, his blues, I guess he sings a little bit, he sings, whatever, too. But he's playing over in the state, I believe. And that would be on June 10th, Wednesday, June 10th. So, what I'm going to do is, I'm going to take the first caller who can, I'm going to play a trick on y'all. I'm going to play this next tune. If you can guess what it is, I'll take the first caller who can guess what it is, okay? We'll give you a pair of tickets to Gary Clark Jr. So listen in, check it. I want to tell you, it has nothing to do with Gary Clark or his guitar playing or anything, but that's one song I was listening to in the car, so check it out.

Well, nobody called. I think that was my fault because I didn't give you the number to call. But nobody seemed to know that was the temptation, y'all, and it's growing. So, me being the great guy that I am, let me give you another chance. This time I'll take the first call. The number is 780-4909. Okay, I'll get still that out there straight. And I'll take the first caller. You don't have to guess the song. Okay, so I'm making it easy for you. So we just go on and have some fun. Like the show is to Gary Clark Jr. at the State Theater, and it's on June 10th, which is I think next Wednesday. In any case, I'm gonna play this song here and take the first caller who's interested in going.

0: In June, Freaky Fridays will be on the rooftop at Bayside Bowl. The vibes promise to be immaculate. Every Friday in June will feature WMPG DJs ready to get your summer started off right. If the weather doesn't cooperate, fear not. We'll move it indoors to the mezzanine. Bayside Bowl is at 58 Alders Street, and the rooftop is all ages until 7 p.m. Freaky Fridays is every Friday from 5 to 7 p.m. only on WMPG Gorham, Portland.
1: There you have it, Freaky Fridays. Good time. A lot of people show up, you know, they have a good time, and they play, you know, they spin the tunes. Spin the tunes that you want to hear. Like I said, I started to set off with Temptations and Scrolling. Nobody answered me then. So Dana called up afterwards when I said the first caller, and Dana's going on his way to see Gary Clark Jr. After that, I played Charlie Musselwhite in Crying for My Baby. After that, it was Johnny Taylor, and he's back out. And that last song was Big James, and Trying to Live My Life. I have a request, and I'm fixing to honor it as we speak right now, I think. If my equipment runs right, and there we go.

John Lee Hooker and Carlos Santana song by request. The name of the song's "The Healer." I'm gonna sparking it up a little bit, you know, Marsha Ball.

Yeah, that was Miss Vicky. Don't Give Me No Lip. It's her song. Let me see what I played something before that. Oh, I played Little Milton and What You Do When You're in the, let me see. What You Do When You're in, When You Love Somebody. John Lee Hooker, I told you about that. And Carlos Santana before that. I got maybe a couple more tunes I can squeeze in here. And you know what? I forgot all about it. Is I've been gone for the past couple weeks. I've been trying to get my health together so I can see. So I can see. I still have to have glasses, but I can see now. And I had to have surgery and all that. So, but it was successful. I'm not blind, which is good. I can see now. And I want to thank the blues doctor for stepping in for me for 2 weeks. He did a great job. I heard him on the archives, and I knew he would. there wasn't any doubt about that. But he came on. He came through for me like a champ. So, and I want to thank him from the bottom of my heart. And I appreciate that, the blues doctor. All right, so I'm gonna sneak in maybe one more or two more tunes. I'll come back to you in a minute. So let's check it out.

0: All right, this is just about my time. I got to get up out of here and make way for Sister Soul. So, I'll be back next week. I'm fully sighted now. I can see you. I can see you at your house. I can see you in your car. I can see you everywhere now. Yeah, I got my eyes back. So, I'll be back next week. I'll be throwing down some blues, soul, some funky stuff, some southern soul. We're going to have, we have another good time and everything. You give me a call if you had something that you're hankering to hear. I'm glad you people who did call this time, I'm glad you did. Thank you for calling. I appreciate it. And in the meantime, y'all take care of you from me.
1: So much in my life to where right now, this very moment, I'm in need for a grown woman. So if you feel that you're that special person, then it's on.

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All right, you were just listening to A Blast from the Past, middle school dance classics. We're moving on to a song from early college and high school over here on the Ethnically Non-Monogamous Party Theme Show.

All right. Welcome back. It's Ethnically Non-Monogamous with Spicy Chili Girl. WMPG has a party for you to attend for free, if you would like, at Space Gallery this Saturday, June 6th at 7 p.m. If you call 780-4909, you can win a pair of tickets for the Heather Lynn album release with Modern Friendship and Oodalali at Space on Saturday, June 6th. And these are some of Portland's most arresting songmakers gathering in celebration of a pastoral new album by Heather Lynn and her band. Heather Lynn creates music that melds humor and nostalgia with roots in nature and the sounds of Appalachia. Modern Friendship is a Portland-based band in the indie rock vein, and opener Oodalali draws influences from folk rock, fiddle music, and classic punk. Just a straight-up Portland, Maine type of party. Call 780-4909, and we have two pairs of tickets to give away for this show, the album release for Heather Lynn at Space on Saturday at 7 p.m. with two local Portland openers. Give us a call, 780-4909.

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Make sure you stay on listening to Ethically Non-Monogamous every other Thursday. And when I'm not on, Fugue State is on with Evan.

WMPG is on the air thanks to support from the Portland Food Co-op, Portland's only 100% community-owned and democratically governed grocery store. 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

0: now I'm 32, and we're here to Parties of the Present. I no longer DJ my own parties. As a 32-year-old, I find that I can't really host that many parties at my place. But I love to go to the awesome, fun events that we have here in Portland. And to that effect, I brought a local Portland DJ here who has been a staple of the area, throwing parties and putting on music for a really long time. So without further ado, I want to welcome DJ Abel.
1: Hello.
0: And Abel, how long have you been working as a DJ? And what got you started putting on music in the first place?
1: Oh, it's been a long time since I was 14 years old.
0: Since you were 14? So
1: like, yeah.
0: Over 20 years ago.
1: Over 20, yeah. Actually, I started when I was in school, middle school, I think.
0: In middle school?
1: Yeah, I was my class DJ. I don't know how it started, but I ended up being the DJ from like grade 4. Yeah.
0: I can't even imagine a cute little 10-year-old boy with the headphones on putting on music. You don't remember how it got started?
1: Well, I was not into dancing that much. So for me, it was like everyone needed to do something to in those activities, and I was like, what could I be doing that doesn't involve dancing? I decided to be the DJ.
0: Amazing.
1: But also, actually, my brothers, they're DJs. They used to be, so I got influenced by them growing up. So that too.
0: Amazing. So it was a way to escape dancing, but also be a part of the party and carry on a family legacy of

0: putting on music.
1: Yeah, escaping from dancing, yes, but it's actually kind of fun to dance.
0: Oh, yeah?
1: Yeah, like now that I got older, a few years back, I decided, okay, I'm gonna go dance. And it's actually fun, and being a DJ, I always had in my head like what people like to dance, what they feel like get loose in the zone, and so that helped me. Like when you dance and you're a DJ, that actually helps you to get more creative.
0: So, can you give us a taste of the kind of songs that you've learned to enjoy dancing to and that you now put on for yourself and other people to dance to at parties that you do here?
1: Yeah, I'm going to do a quick mix of salsa, cumbia, and reggaeton.
0: All right, let's hear it.

0: 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We are on the air, and we want to share that Portland Drawing Survey is a magazine that compiles drawings from people living in Maine. Sharing drawings with one another opens us up to new ways of seeing, moving, and thinking. Take time to draw today and check out the magazine at Strange Maine and Bold Magazine Shop. We're on the air with DJ Abel, who's been sharing us a mix of the music that he puts on at parties. And we're also having, we have him in person here at the studio. So an opportunity to ask questions from a working party DJ of over 20 years of, you know, what goes on behind the scenes when you're DJing. So, yeah, what's something that's part of your work behind the scenes that you think would surprise most people?
1: Well, I'm going to say this in Spanish. Sí, mucho, quizás no se imaginan que hay mucho trabajo detrás de al preparar un set para una noche, para un party. Yo edito, o sea, creo muchos DJs hacen eso, editan sus canciones antes, antes de prepararlas. So we avoid this, like, some songs tienen como sonidos que como que no van para fiestas, no es tan de ambiente para bailar.
0: Uh-huh.
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0: Yeah, so people don't really think about it, but actually a lot of DJs are sitting there editing their songs, listening to them, studying them, making little tweaks here and there, some changes, because there are some parts of it that maybe aren't great for a party. Like when I just put on Obsesión by Aventura, and I forgot the radio version starts with this, you know, fake phone call to set the vibe of the song, but maybe you don't want 50 seconds of a phone call before the dance,
1: exactly.
0: Before the music.
1: Yeah,
0: so
1: you don't want that.
0: Yeah, people will get confused. They'll say, wait, Abel, your phone's on and someone's calling you.
1: Exactly.
0: So you edit the song.
1: That's what we do, like, we make sure things like that don't happen, because like we don't want to sound like we just like playing Spotify like the songs, just finish the song and then the next one comes. It's not like just automatic. We have to like express ourselves through the songs.
0: Yeah, which also is a big part of what you were saying just now in Spanish, that you're expressing yourself through these songs by feeling the vibes of the people that are in front of you and choosing the next one, thinking about the vibes of the songs, which actually requires a lot of studying, listening, and knowing the vibes by sitting there listening to a lot of music.
1: Yeah. Nowadays, it's easier. Like, you get softwares that do that for you. But still, you need to like have
0: songs.
1: Some understanding, know
0: yeah.
1: the songs, know the basics.
0: That's why I feel like when parties, I feel like I can tell the difference when the DJ is honestly Latino or just as someone who has maybe had a lifetime of listening and partying to a set of songs, than someone who maybe has recently learned about the music, loves the music, but maybe hasn't had so much accumulated experience just feeling the songs, getting the vibe of the song, knowing that this makes people react this way in these kinds of circumstances. I feel like there's a big difference personally when the DJs when I like to go to Latin events, obviously, and I feel like there's a difference when the DJ knows the songs through a lifetime of experience and cultural knowledge versus not.
1: Yeah, exactly. Like, there are songs that you feel like, oh my god, this song is so good, I like to dance to. But like, not everyone have the same taste, the same, like, they won't respond the same. So you have to accommodate that. That's why you need to prepare the set before. So you, like, you choose all the songs that you like as a DJ, all that you want to share, and then based on the response you get from the crowd, you kind of mix what you like and what they like, but mostly it's what you like, but like thinking of them.
0: Yeah. Yeah. Yeah, like an artist, it's your expression, and you're also in conversation with others around you.
1: Yes.
0: You want to share us another set of music?
1: Yeah, let's keep some reggaeton.
0: Let's keep it going.

Freaky Fridays will be on the rooftop at Bayside Bowl. 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Bayside Bowl is at 58 Alders Street, and the rooftop is all ages until 7 p.m. Freaky Fridays is every Friday from 5 to 7 p.m. only on WMPG Gold.

0: Well, Abel, what a fun set so far. Where are the parties this month, then? Where can we find you? Tell us what and where and when and who.
1: Estaré el jueves 13 en Live at Madrid Reggaeton Night. Pero no solo reggaeton, salsa, bachata, cumbia. También en baseball el 12, viernes 12.
0: All right, so we've got Saturday the 13th.
1: Saturday the 13th, yes.
0: At Live at Madrid, it's the new venue in town. It's going to be reggaeton, but also some salsa and cumbia, bachata. And then the 12th at Bayside Bowl. What's going on at Bayside Bowl?
1: Salsa and bachata.
0: Awesome. Big dance floor there, too. Any other parties going on this month that we should keep an eye out for?
1: Yes, there is one at the Westbrook Common. That's a free event, and that's happening on June 28th.
0: Sunday, June 28th. Free at the Westbrook Common.
1: Free from 6 to 9.
0: 6 to 9?
1: Yeah. The music will be Kizomba from 6 to 7, and then salsa, bachata, and merengue from 7 to 9.
0: Awesome.
1: And it's free, open to the public. It's an event by the friends of Westbrook Common. So everyone is welcome.
0: Amazing. Over in Westbrook, so that we don't leave anyone out who doesn't feel like traveling into the city. Plenty of parking and free.
1: Yeah, so that's the events for this month. And then you can follow me on Instagram at DJ Abel Off. So you can see what else we have, like, for all the summer.
0: That's
1: and also on Facebook.
0: A-V-E-L,
1: DJ Abel, A-V-E-L. Also on Facebook, you can follow me, and you can get in contact or just keep an eye on the events that we have.
0: So many parties.
1: Yes.
0: And what's one last thing we should know about parties? What's your favorite thing about parties?
1: I like the connection. Friends, meeting more friends through music. That's what I like. All the socializing thing. Yeah, and the fun. Like, you forget about your work, about anything that's happening. You go there, you dance, and you, like, kind of feel free for a moment. And that's what I like.
0: Amazing. We are here at WMPG putting on this show about parties. And like Abel said, it's about connection, friends, building community with fun, with music, with dancing, with art. That's what we need more of in this world. So happy to bring you the show on parties. I hope you guys get out there and celebrate something now that summer has officially started. And we're sending you off with some more music from DJ Abel.

0: All right, you guys, it's been ethnically non-monogamous with Spicy Chili Girl. I'm back on in 2 weeks. When I'm not here, you can tune into Fugue State with Evan. And coming up next is a movie review show and then the awesome Blunt Youth. You've got a great evening ahead of you. See y'all.
1: Bye.
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1: Hey, Dawn, what are we talking about tonight?
8: We have two movies that are currently in theaters. We have The Mandalorian and Grogu, and we have The Breadwinner.
1: All
8: right. What do you want to kick it off with?
1: I get The Mandalorian and Grogu right here. The Mandalorian bounty hunter, Din Djarin, simply known as Mando, and his foundling Grogu, worked for the New Republic to hunt down neo-imperialist warlords of the former Galactic Empire. After a successful mission, Mando was asked by New Republic Commander Ward to find the mysterious warlord Commander Coin. The New Republic has been offered intel on his whereabouts by the Hutt twins, siblings and successors of the deceased crime lord Jabba, but only in exchange for rescuing Jabba's son and heir, Rhoda, from the planet Shakari. So The Mandalorian is directed by Jon Favreau, is written by Favreau, Dave Filoni, and Noah Klor. It is a continuation of the Disney Plus streaming series of The Mandalorian. It stars Pedro Pascal, Brandon Wayne, Jeremy Allen White, Lateef Crowder, Johnny Coyne, and Sigourney Weaver, and runs a little over 2 hours. It's rated PG-13 for sci-fi and action and violence. Sci-fi action and violence. Dawn, what did you think of The Mandalorian and Grogu?
8: Oh, when we talked about viewing this, we were of mixed expectations because, Ryan, I know you followed the Star Wars series. I have not, but I have a pretty deep Star Wars love and lore. So I think we're kind of a mix and match on this. For me, all I pretty much knew was, okay, there's what people call Baby Yoda. And this voiced, helmeted character that travels the universe with him. So I tried to keep it kind of vague. And I think in the opening, they did well to give a little bit of catching up for people like me in the audience, the kind of Star Wars text that scrolls up the screen. And of course, with the predisposition of loving the cuddly character that I've seen in memes and other things, and liking Pedro Pascal as an actor, I went in this with kind of a favorable view, and I think it pretty much kept my attention. I was okay with the already existing chemistry that Mandalorian and Grogu had. Some of the side characters I didn't know, and Ryan, you'll let us know if they were in part of the series. So I was okay with this. Now, this didn't feel very deep in storyline, as we've seen in some of the Star Wars movie, but I think it was a strong enough story with the visuals, with the actors, and with the basic story that audiences like me can go in and follow it. What do you think, Ryan?
1: Yeah. I was kind of meh about it. So I was intrigued again, like you said. Watched the series on Disney Plus. Thought it was really, really good, really great. Harken back to westerns and samurai films, like how the original Star Wars was influenced by. And Jon Favreau, like, showran the show and co-produced it with Dave Filoni, who is now the head of Lucasfilm and has been the kind of brainchild of the Clone Wars anime TV show, which I'm not really familiar with, and then a bunch of other animated shows, which from talking with people familiar with, they're very well written and go very deep in Star Wars lore. So I was kind of excited, you know, just to hopefully, you know, we haven't had a Star Wars movie since Rise of Skywalker. But I know they were debating after they did season 3 of Mandalorian that they were going to do a fourth season. And instead, they decided to make a movie, which I think, watching this, I can definitely see the structure of a full season of The Mandalorian. There were lots of sections that felt like an adventure. Then we're going to this place, and then we're going to this place, and then we're going, like, an episodic story structure, which made, at least for me, it felt kind of boring and kind of bloated. There were even definitely parts in it that I could be like, okay, this is where the episode would have ended, and then we're going to here. And I mean, I've binged, you know, we live in a binge environment with Netflix and even with Disney Plus. And the episodes of The Mandalorian are like 35 minutes. They're not like super long. But it definitely felt like, because Dave Filoni had written the outline, and it definitely feels like more in that vein. The character Zeb, who was kind of like Mando's sidekick, is not in the Mandalorian TV show. He is from a different Star Wars show that Dave Filoni made called Rebels. So for someone who just kind of watches a few different Star Wars shows, it was odd story-wise, even with like how the text at the beginning, there was no mention of Zeb as like how he kind of met with the Mandalorian. And I felt like Jeremy Allen White, who does the voice for Road to the Hutt, it kind of felt like you didn't really need to cast him. It felt more stunt casting because of how they kind of vocally changed his voice to me a little bit deeper. It didn't really him being cast didn't really add anything to it. There was a sweet scene that's like limited dialogue with Baby Yoda that as a TV episode, I thought would be really strong, but it kind of cut down the pace of the show, of the movie. I will say, every scene that Baby Yoda's in, he's adorable. Like, him and, like, the additional alien species that we're seeing in Rise of Skywalker, like, that's adorable. But it just didn't hold my attention. There were many times I was, like, looking at my watch, like, oh my god, we still have, like, a whole, like, 15 minutes of this movie. So, yeah, I was definitely bummed. And having been a fan of the TV show and like how strong that show is,
8: and this is where your strength of having seen the other episode really comes into play. And for me, those minor characters or side characters where you're rattling off the other series they're in, I was just like, all right, I like these little handyman troll kind of characters and the side thing. And The movie, the show you're tuning into right now is Cinema Hits and Misses here on WMPG. You've got Don and Ryan talking about The Mandalorian and Grogu. We'll talk about The Breadwinner in a few minutes, but we are pre-recorded. If you need to reach the studio, it's 780-4909. That's 780-4909. So I can see where the powers that be like to put this extra bit out in the big screen. And it, and as you said, Ryan, it's not the worst Star Wars side quill that there could be. I agree with you that I was surprised at the Jeremy Allen White casting, because I don't think it added any value other than, oh, okay, I'll look forward to seeing this. And I didn't really get grab what I think would have been his strengths of being on a screen. I mean, you didn't have his voice. I felt for the character, but I would have felt for him with any other voice. So I didn't see that. I thought it was cool to have Sigourney Weaver in as part of the command and the pilot. So she added, I think, value to this. I was going to probably complain a little bit about how much

0: grandson who does who's one of the stunt performers of The Mandalorian, and he does an incredible job.
1: Yeah, so for me, I'm glad I saw it. It, felt nice to be in that type of universe again, but it's not really a memorable film for me. I think it's good for family engagement, and I don't think it'll be too awful for adults to watch it. I think it's cute enough for kids to be engaged, but it's going to be forgettable for me probably within a few weeks.
0: Yeah, I think if anybody is looking for, and it's kind of Disney kind of did shoot themselves in the foot with making the show Andor, because it's from Tony Gilroy. It's really well written. It's a awesome series, and it's like really deep and really gets in the minutiae of not just Star Wars, but just like what the themes of Star Wars and the themes of rebellion and politics. And it was so good that everything that they've kind of made right now kind of pales in what they were able to do with Andor. So I very recommend for anybody curious about other Star Wars stuff to check out Andor. But with that, Don, now we're moving on to our second film, which is The Breadwinner.
1: We do have The Breadwinner, which is a family comedy that follows the misadventures of Nate Wilcox, an award-winning car salesman whose wife, Katie, is the ultimate mom. She manages their household with what appears seamless ease. She's developed a star system that helps keep track of the chaos, a system that leads to a once-in-a-lifetime deal on Shark Tank. This opportunity will take her on a prolonged business trip, and now the lifelong breadwinner, Nate, has to fend for his family as first-time stay-at-home dad. With his three young daughters and little experience handling their day-to-day needs, Nate finds out quickly that running the household is the toughest gig he's ever had. Now, The Breadwinner stars comedian Nate Bargatze, features Mandy Moore, Colin Jost, Zach Cherry, Kumail Nanjiani, and Will Forte. It's directed by Eric Appel, written by Bargatze and his partner Dan, writing partner Dan Lagana. It is PG, mildly suggestive references, runtime about an hour and a half. And is currently in theaters. Ryan, what did you think of The Breadwinner?
0: I think it was a safe family comedy. I'm a fan of Nate Bargatze. I've been watching him since I think he was on Late Night with Jimmy Fallon like 10, 15 years ago. So it's great to see his career like explode in the past like five. I think he's a good stand-up. I think it's great to watch a clean stand-up be able to like have like a four quadrant reach, and his work on SNL has been fantastic. I do think that this is a very like it's okay. I think for a wide audience, I think it's a good movie because you can take anyone to go see it. I think that looking at the merits of like acting, I think Nate smartly so surrounded himself with other comedians who are have proven themselves to be comedic actors, like Forte and Zach Cherry, that kind of help bring in some of like other laughs. The movie is definitely like a throwback to like Mr. Mom, but it felt like a streaming comedy movie. It didn't feel anything like special. I was really hoping, like as it started, it kind of did remind me of like the late 90s or early 2000s when you had like stand-ups

0: like kind of be the vehicle for comedies like Adam Sandler, Jim Carrey, Mike Myers, but it just didn't have the same charm, I would say, as those films, because it was very just generic in the jokes and the story. Like, it's everything we've kind of seen before. There wasn't really anything new. What do you think, Don?
1: You stole my line. My first line that I have here is, "Hello, Mr. Mom." Basically, in the late 1980s, there was a film, "Hello, Mr. Mom," with Michael Keaton. He lost his job. Terry Garr finds one, his wife, and they go from there. So I think between that and what we see at the end of the film is snippets of Bregazzi's stand-up routine, we're getting material that is probably relevant, but also things that we've seen in past films. I mean, this would not have been on my radar to go see if Ryan hadn't suggested it. I like Bregazzi, but if I'm going to go out and see a movie in a theater and spend time to review it, I would hope I'm more interested in it. So it was a challenge getting there. And that's usually when I take myself to a screening where I expect a good size audience. And that's what I found. I went to a matinee and there were a lot of families and multi-generational families. So I think that's where the strength in this lies, in that it's a generic enough movie that you can take a wider audience to, but it felt very vanilla to me. And there's an audience for that. I'm just not it. It was, as Ryan also mentioned, Bregazzi is smart in that as stand-up, he has this kind of deadpan delivery and it works. But in film version, they were wise to put stronger film comedians alongside him. I mean, Will Forte, definitely. I mean, Kumail Nanjiani was fun. Colin Jost had what I would have expected for him to be in this film. And yeah, Zach Cherry kind of took the heart and fun with it. Mandy Moore was fine. I don't feel there was any draw for her specifically, for her, for us to watch her in this film, but I think she did well. The kids were certainly very fitting in this. You had three different types of daughters, or three character types of daughters, and they all did well. It was fun to have the sharks, some of the sharks with the Shark Tank scene. So it's one for me that I would safely recommend to a wide audience, but people who I know their preferences more would want more edgy comedy.
0: Yeah, and the movie that we're talking about here at Sundance and Misses, you get Ryan Dahl here, is The Breadwinner, starring Nate Bregazzi, which is available now in theaters. Yeah, even like dumb comedy, I'm fine with. Like, we reviewed last year, The Naked Gun. But like this, just a lot of the jokes, especially you mentioned like during the credits, you see his stand up and they cut from his stand up to like the scenes in the movie. And it definitely felt like a lot of the jokes were his observations that work well as a stand up bit, but don't really work in a scene. Yeah. Or even like, for like a long time, like there is a scene when he's at the grocery store trying to get buy eggs, and there's like five different types of eggs, and it is funny because he's like, "What's the difference between like free range and cage free?" And the guy is just like, "Well, free range and cage free." Like, it's like that it is kind of funny, but it's like it would work much better in like a in a stand-up set. So yeah, I mean, I recommend this for us to watch kind of because I knew Bergazzi is like really big right now in stand-up, and originally this was supposed to come out like last year, and they were really pushing it for more of like around Memorial Day. So I think that they were definitely getting a wider range of like audiences. But yeah, it's not like a comedy for me. It definitely feels like a streaming film. So I would definitely wait if you're intrigued, like interested in it, just wait for the home viewing.
1: Yeah, and I was disappointed because I've seen Bergazzi on shows, and he was talking about the Nate rate.
0: Yeah.
1: My theater had no idea what that was, so I
0: Yeah, I
1: don't.
0: didn't see it either online.
1: What he was attempting to do, and probably in other markets, he was looking for lower price tickets so families could go out together. Help to remove a barrier on that. And I didn't see it. So yeah, the ticket teller kind of looked at me like I had two heads, but that's okay. I think if you're going to go see it in a theater, matinee it because I mean, paying full price would not have made me a happy viewer.
0: Yeah, yes.
1: Because this is material that is can certainly be viewed on streaming platforms, and if not for the cast, it probably would have landed there. And it's fortunately being an hour and a half, it kept it moving along at a decent pace and kind of kept you engaged, but it wasn't for me. A laugh out funny film. It was kind of all right. This is kind of amusing. As Ryan mentioned, the bit with the eggs, the
0: I mean, the stuff with Will Forte, like the fact that he's staying in the house while he's working on the roof is great.
1: yeah, and the escalating degeneration of the house.
0: Yes.
1: How he solved the laundry problem. The cooking problem. And, I think it's a very overblown recognition, but recognition of how much the stay-at-home parent does do in a day to keep things facilitating and is not just home watching daytime dramas or what have you. So I think that's a nice recognition. And the resolution, you're going to nearly figure it out, and that's okay too. But so for me, it's like, yeah, all right. So, and another one that I will more quickly forget than
0: Yes.
1: Mandalorian Grogu, but good for him.
0: Yeah, me too. Feel the same way. Well, that kind of wraps up us here at Some Hits and Misses. We'll be back next week with a couple more movies. Have a good rest of your night.
2: Oh, I'm sorry. Did I break your concentration?
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2: Please continue.
4: Children of the night. Scary movie. What's your favorite scary movie?
5: I love the smell of napalm.
6: Murder Vietnam!
4: I'm sorry, Dave.
7: I have a feeling we're not in Kansas anymore.

0: What do you mean funny? Funny how? How am I funny?
1: No work!
2: Take the
3: oh, hi, Mark.
4: Bueller.
5: You want the moon?
4: Bueller.
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1: As part of Resurgam Festival weekend, June 13th and 14th, WMPG in the Square present the WMPG in the Square stage on Sunday, June 14th. 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
1: 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I'm Judah Lehman, and this is Blunt Youth Radio, Southern Maine's award-winning weekly radio show produced by local high schoolers. 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
2: Isabel Petrozzini.
3: And I'm Marin Heath.
2: And we're going to be talking about data centers. Their negative effects have been circulating online and on social media. Whether you've heard about them or not, they pose a serious threat to our way of life. Or they seem to. These data centers use a lot of water to cool down their systems. The state of Maine has recently tried to ban data centers, but that was vetoed by Governor Janet Mills. Today, me and my co-host are going to talk to two Maine state legislators to try to understand more about data centers and Maine's involvement. Here with us now are state representatives Ellie Sato and Melanie Sachs.
4: Hi.
3: Hi.
4: Hello.
3: Thanks for being on with us.
2: Yeah, thank you.
4: Well, delighted to be here. Thank you.
3: Delighted to have you. We're going to jump right into some questions. Do you want to start, Izzy?
2: Well, first a broad question for maybe people who don't know. What goes on at a data center? What do they do?
5: I can start with this one. Data centers are essentially the engine of the internet. They are warehouses filled with thousands of computers and servers that hold all of our personal data, our sensitive information, and use it to build AI and to basically make a lot of money selling our data to other companies back and forth. And so they're really critical right now for tech companies because of the race for AI, as we're seeing ChatGPT and Gemini and so many other AI functions being, you know, at our fingertips. Yeah. So that is the current push for data centers across the country.
4: Anything and to add? Some of them are really small. Like we have 8 here in Maine that are all pretty small, actually. So when a company, as Ellie just said, Representative Sato just said, when a company needs to store data for whatever reason, or to use computational skills or things like that, they might have their own server. So it's basically what Representative Sato said, but they really vary in size. And so what I think Izzy was talking about in the opening is what we have seen across the country is larger and larger data centers, which can be anywhere up to 250 and beyond megawatts. So really quite large.
3: Yeah.
2: So wait. Are not all data centers used for AI?
4: Some are just used for information storing. So it is data, but it's not necessarily what people think about.
3: What kind of companies and people are actually having these centers built, and who is benefiting the most from these centers?
4: That's an Ellie question, because you did so much of this in Judiciary Committee. Right.
5: Yeah, so I think the large data centers that we're talking about now that have been popping up across the country, that's where we're seeing companies like Google, Meta, these really big tech companies that are the ones producing AI are really who are benefiting from data centers.
3: Yeah.
5: As AI continues to be such a force in our internet space and in the workspace, that is, they're using our information and our data, our every click, every Facebook post, every email, everything that they're using to basically build profiles to fuel the AI race, to make AI even smarter and even better, which is how they make so much money. And they're also using that outside of AI to just sell our data. And so those are the really, really big data centers that we're talking about that are coming here to Maine or trying to come here to Maine.
3: I actually just took a class, Science, Tech, and Ethics, and we talked about data that was being stolen from different websites, apps, and it was really interesting because I didn't know that half of these apps were selling my information, and some of them were like period tracking apps that could sell someone's cycle to health organizations. So it was kind of jarring to realize that that was happening.
5: Yes, it is very jarring. There are very few states across the country that have adequate data privacy laws to prevent the collection and sale of that exact information of our race, our citizenship status, our gender, our, yeah. Anytime that you have an app or any website and you have, please accept your cookies here, and you have to press that button in order to get to the website, that is basically us allowing that website to do whatever they want.
3: Yeah.
5: To sell their data, to sell our data, to use that to their own benefit. And so that is a tangential piece of the data center issue, is that as these data centers continue to be built and they're storing our information, what they're actually storing is our personal information that they're using for their own profit. And we're seeing the impact of that through racial profiling and criminal justice spaces, where a lot of these institutions are using or purchasing data to racially profile folks to arrest them or detain them for ICE. Yeah. We're also, again, and also it has a lot of bad implications for reproductive rights, for period trackers, for all those health trackers that we use, where that information is, they're allowed to collect and allowed to sell. And so Maine, we started.
4: I should say, it might be helpful for your listeners to know why you have the two of us on, because clearly Ellie is a representative. Sato is an expert on the Judiciary Committee. So do you want to just talk a little bit about your committee and this data privacy law is
3: Please introduce yourselves and say anything that
4: because
3: we
4: were so excited to get into everything. Like, you all know us, but maybe your listeners might want to know why this fabulous woman is talking about data privacy so much.
5: That's a great flag, Representative Sachs, Melanie. So I represent my hometown of Gorham. I'm a state representative, and I'm proud to be appointed to serve on the Judiciary Committee. We tackle a wide range of issues, but among them is data privacy, where we tackle this issue of technology and how much data can they collect. We had three very critical data privacy bills that all had very different proposals for what for different ways to basically manage how companies are managing our data. And so one of the really critical bills we worked on this past session, LD 1822, which failed in the House by 9 votes, that is a big piece of this puzzle. You know, when we're talking about AI or talking about data centers, 1822 is an integral part of that. But we also work on, you know, gun violence protection, reproductive rights, immigration, trans rights, LGBTQ plus rights, justice for survivors of sexual violence and domestic violence. So we cover a wide, wide range
3: covering
5: of issues.
3: All the bases.
4: Mm-hmm. Right. That's awesome. And it's really integrated, isn't it? Like, because one of the reasons that people don't want data centers, one facet of data centers, is because exactly what Representative Sato is talking about with the privacy pieces and the tracking pieces and the information and where it goes, particularly for marginalized communities. And so Representative Sato is really my go-to on that committee. We work very closely together. I happen to be, I'm Melanie Sachs. I represent the wonderful community of Freeport, House District 102. And I'm the first woman chair of Energy Utilities and Technology since the 70s. Thank you very much.
3: Okay.
4: And it's an incredible committee. But I started looking at the issue of data centers because the committee had been told, oh, don't worry, pretty little heads about it, right? They're not coming to Maine anytime soon. Apparently, I got to say that in a southern accent. Well, don't worry, child, right? So we, though, had some indications that people are really concerned about it. And one of them was Governor Mills had put together an AI task force, which had some recommendations for Representative Sato's committee and judiciary. But it said two things about data centers when it came out in its report in 2025. In October, number one, it said Maine people are concerned about the energy and environmental impacts of data centers. Page two, right in the introduction. Not made up. This is Maine people. This is their own task force, which, by the way, mostly had her own administration and industry voices on it. But that was their conclusion. People's concerns.
3: My little sister, who's a freshman in high school, has been talking about data centers nonstop for the last few weeks, even. Right.
4: And we heard it. And we heard it on the committee, even though we were told they weren't coming. So the second thing that we were on that report said, we need a playbook here in Maine to talk about data centers and their impact and how we can mitigate those impacts or even discuss them at all. And so my bill that was brought before LD 307, which many of you have heard about, was an effort to put into practice what they were preaching from this community, from this report, which was to put together a playbook that was transparent and thoughtful and robust, and that we really have the chance to do this before data centers came into Maine. And so that was the purpose of the bill. So while we're talking about privacy, we were also talking about the actual regulation of data centers.
3: Yeah, which is very needed, especially mm-hmm. for something very detrimental to our community. Mm-hmm. My mom is actually a teacher at Freeport Middle School. And
4: I thought, is Madame Davis?
3: Yes, eh Madame voilà. Davis. Oh my gosh.
4: Moi j'adore Madame Davis, huh?
3: Oh, I can't believe you know her.
4: Well, I know you as well.
3: Oh, really?
4: Peut-être tu vas oublier. Well, perhaps you had forgotten, but moi j'adore Madame Davis. I love your mother. She has been integral to many students in Freeport. And as a little sidebar, my daughter became a French major and is now a lawyer working with marginalized folks in Michigan.
3: That is so fantastic.
4: Props to you, Maren.
3: Well, I hope, Mom, that you're listening in because, kudos to you.
4: Yes. And Freeport's very small and everybody knows everybody else.
3: Yeah, and everybody, like, knows of, like, the situations that are, like, going on. So she's been concerned about data centers and she's been hearing about them from, like, city council and all that type of stuff. Like, so she has talked to me about it here and there. And I think that it's important that you're touching on how concerned the community is, because they are. Like, that's not that I can attest that that is true.
4: Yeah, and I would say it's because of those concerns that I brought the bill forward. And what is concerning to me is, if you want some breaking, would you all like some breaking news right now?
5: Yes, please.
4: The University of Lowell, a professor there just called me today and said they did an actual poll in Maine, because you may have seen a recent poll that said, from Gallup, so it's a national poll, that said 70% of nationwide citizens do not want data centers near them. They'd rather live near a nuclear plant, right? Mm-hmm. So I just had a professor call me from the University of Massachusetts at Lowell, who said they did a poll here in Maine. It's 72% of Mainers do not want a data center in their community. And if we as policymakers on any level are mm-hmm. not listening to that, that is to our detriment. Truly. It is to our detriment, because what you were talking about, Maren, of the secrecy, and we found this in data privacy as well with the lobbyists, the secrecy with which these are operating, the lack of transparency is astonishing. Yeah. And even when my bill came in, 6 different projects have come out of the woodwork that were not publicized to the communities at all, including the one that was the reason for the veto by the governor. Would you say the same happened with the data privacy bill, right? All of a sudden these lobbyists came out of the woodwork.
5: Yeah, I definitely say the same. And I'd also say that my hometown of Gorham and Scarborough, just last night and on Tuesday night, the town councils passed their own ordinances establishing a 180-day moratorium for data centers. And one of those reasons is because there was a data center that has been trying to go through the works in Scarborough with not a lot of transparency. And so we're seeing it in our own communities. We're seeing it all over the state. And what the other issue that comes up is they come forward and they say, don't worry, this is not going to impact your community. This has this extra special cooling technology. This is going to do this, it's going to do that. It's not going to affect your electricity bills. And the reality is, we don't know if what they're proposing is actually going to mm-hmm. have a little or a lot of an impact. And what we've seen across the country is they have a lot of an impact. Mm-hmm. And so that's part of the reason why this moratorium was so critical at the state level, was, as Representative Sack said, to establish a framework so that we can be truly transparent with the people when these centers are coming and being proposed in our communities, to know what they're actually going to do and how much water they're actually going to use, how much heat they're actually going to produce, how much noise they're actually going to have. So that is, we've been seeing that already. And it's been happening for, like, I would say a year, 2 years.
3: Okay, because would you say that some of this is untread ground, or would you say that data centers, I mean, they've been around for a while, but would you say the AI aspect, or what parts of it are, like, unknown at this point in time?
4: The interesting thing I think about data centers is there are so many knowns. It is just that the impact of them, when I did research for my bill, the impact of the data centers as they've continued to proliferate unchecked, actually, in many jurisdictions, that communities are just now figuring out their negative impacts, whether it's to their rates, whether it's to their water supply, whether it's to the absolute lack of jobs that were promised that have never materialized, whether it's to the cost from the tax incentives they were given. They are just now reaping those experiences and aggregating them and saying, wait, there are very few positives at the moment.
3: With all these cons, why would a town even want a data center?
5: What are the positives?
4: Well, I can understand that if you don't give tax incentives, that there can be a good tax base. I will say that the Democrats, in large part, with very few exceptions, passed a bill, a companion bill, that said that our two biggest state tax incentive programs cannot go to data centers because they don't create jobs, and those were created to have incentives for jobs. And the evidence just is not there that they create good, lasting, permanent jobs of any length. We could do more at a Walmart, frankly, than you can for most of these data centers, including hyperscales. So, but for some, tax revenue of a new business coming in may be helpful. There is evidence that a large load user, from the energy point of view, could help bring down rates, but you have to be really thoughtful about it, which again was the bill that was vetoed, was saying, let's just be thoughtful. Let's put in a pause for a defined period until this regulatory framework can be put into place. And that's what the bill was. It wasn't saying ban, although some communities may want to do that and ban any data centers from coming in. They may decide that the evidence, which is real, of negative impacts of ratepayers, their electricity, utility, water usage, and the environmental damage, the greenhouse gas emissions, the light, the sound, noise, et cetera, all of those emissions, which we have no regulatory structures around right now for data centers at all. Those things need to be in place before data centers come to Maine, in my estimation.
5: And since the bill was vetoed, are they just going to go ahead with these data centers? Like, are they currently building data centers?
4: Mm-hmm. So right now there's nothing, unless, as Representative Sato said, unless there's something local that's not, that limits them in their ordinances, these can move forward. Governor Mills did choose to put one piece of the bill that I put forward, was to put together what's called a Data Center Advisory Council that brings together lots of people to look at our regulations and see what's missing, maybe, and what can be perhaps tweaked or thoughtfully put together. I will say that she added several industry folks to that. There is one environmental folks, and that gentleman actually is a clean energy guy. He's not even an environmental guy by his own admission. So it's concerning, and the Department of Environmental Protection is there, but she also feels very strongly. She had said, as we found out during the process, that some data centers would be fine. But she is committed to looking, the commissioner is committed to looking at the environmental impacts. But there's no community voice, or there's more industry voice. So hopefully the regulatory framework will come together. They're supposed to issue their report in February or end of January of next year. But in the meantime, there is no protection. And that was the concern, that this is a statewide framework we're looking at. And now localities are having to pick up the ball and say, wait a minute, we don't want this.
5: Yeah, and I'll also add that the next time that the legislature can even begin working on another moratorium at the state level is January at the earliest. Typically, all bills are submitted by representatives at the end of December, beginning of January, and they go through their long process again through committee, onto the floors of the House and the Senate. And so by the time that we even are putting another moratorium on the governor's desk, it could be another 2 years out. And so that's why municipalities stepping up and putting in place these ordinances to have these moratoriums is so critical, because data centers are coming now. They're in the works now. And so as we are, getting back into the fight, essentially, to work on this bill once again under a new administration, we have another year or 2 years to protect our communities. And so that's why it's so critical. You know, I think Westbrook and Brunswick have also done moratoriums on data centers. And so I'm really proud that Gorham and Scarborough have. But that's why so many communities are now stepping up immediately to tackle data centers, because it's going to be a wait.
4: And that's only if there is a legislature and an executive branch that are willing to put these regulations in place at the recommendation of the council, even.
3: Gorham did ban data centers, but not permanently. How do you guys feel about that? Why is it not permanent? How could it be permanent?
5: So this is when the intersection between state and local law becomes very interesting. So my understanding is that the maximum amount of a moratorium that a town can put in place is 180 days. And so the moratoriums we're seeing across the state right now are doing the maximum possible that they can for a moratorium, which is 180 days. And so what they're going to have to do is extend them to make sure that they're in line with state law, and also making sure that our communities are protected. And fixing that would be a state level, would have to be a state level change at state law. Ideally, though, we'd be able to pass our own moratorium and develop our own regulations, because that's right now the moratoriums at local level, these ordinances are temporary fixes. It's a Band-Aid on the core of the problem. Right. And they're picking up our slack is essentially what's going on. And so what we're hoping is that they can hold out before so that we can try again.
4: Yeah. And unless they want to, and I know some communities are thinking about this, Scarborough said it, and Gorham has also said it, that there are community members who are interested in a full-on ban. And so that would mean they'd have to write their local ordinances to make sure the zoning and permitting would not allow it. But also community, there's a lot of communities. I grew up in one. I'm from New Sharon, Maine, outside of Abington. Governor Mills' mother was my English teacher, no lie.
3: Oh, wow.
4: So I'm from rural Maine. And
3: did you go to Mount Blue High
4: School? I went to Mount Blue.
3: Wow.
4: Love me some Mount Blue Cougars. So we, when we talk about this, it's really, there are a lot of small communities such as New Sharon that do not have a lot of land use regulations. Yeah. And so they are quite vulnerable. If folks really feel this strongly, I've been urging communities to take a look. I know it feels like a big snoozer, right? Like, oh, let's look at land use and permitting today. But you really need to if you're from a small community, because if you don't have any of those guardrails, thoughtful guardrails in place, then anything can go there, not just a data center.
3: Speaking of vulnerable communities, what about Maine is so intriguing for people who want to build data centers? Is it because it's so rural? Is it because of all the forest we have? And what other places are being targeted?
4: Mm-hmm. I will say, and with a nod to Representative Sato's expertise on this, rural, in other places, it's where marginalized communities live because they don't have necessarily the resources to fight. Maine is attractive because we do have cool temperatures, naturally
3: oh, really?
4: Cool temperatures. We have an abundance of water, knock on wood right now, even though we're in a drought, and very, in some places, very loose land use permitting. So those are the pluses. We on the minuses, we have higher electricity costs than some. But these folks, as Representative Sato indicated, they are quite desperate to build these. And so where it was probably maybe not thought of before, they need this capacity. And they do so as cheaply as possible and with as much profit as possible. And that is also a known. And so trying to get details out of them without regulations in place, forcing transparency, I'm not sure that communities would feel like they have a leg up.
3: Are more data centers really needed, or are they only being made to expand something that already exists?
5: So this is where we get back to the AI race. I'm thinking of the AI race as the former space race from the 60s of countries wanting to compete for power through a specific technological space. And so for our generation, it's AI. And so is it needed? There are probably a lot of arguments based on everyone's personal opinion of AI. I personally don't think it's needed. I think AI can be very dangerous. I think AI is going to be taking away a lot of people's jobs. And so in a time when young people in our state are struggling to find work, AI is not something that we need. And especially now we're seeing the injustices perpetrated by ICE in our state. We saw the surge in January of 20, you know,
3: yes,
5: earlier this year. We're going to see another surge again. So for listeners, prepare, keep your passports on you and keep your documents on you, because they're using AI and they're using our data to track people. And that's really what we're seeing right now, of seeing our government agencies using our data. They're buying data from other companies. Kesh Patel, who is the director of the FBI, has been on record saying that he has purchased. They've purchased data and circumvented our Fourth Amendment rights. So whether you think they are needed or not, it's about what you think of AI and how much AI is actually giving or taking away from our society.
3: That's why I originally brought up what we talked about in my science, tech, and ethics class, was just because I know that sharing people's personal information has a lot to do with politics, more than people think. And you would maybe say to yourself that, what can you really do with a period tracker to harm someone? Well, Texas can use that against women who want to have an abortion, or anyone who wants to have their own anatomy. But also in Maine and in other places, obviously, a big part of it is ICE. So I'm really glad that you brought that up, because that's what I was hoping we'd touch on. Jumping into something new, Izzy.
2: Well, I did have another question, but should I ask it? Or?
3: Yeah, you can go ahead. We're going to show an audio piece soon, but first Izzy's going to ask a quick question.
2: I don't think we need AI, but why are we being told that AI is like the big technological advancement and that we need it? Like,
5: I think it's spectacle, it's flashy. I mean, ChatGPT came up in offices. I mean, I remember being when I was a legislative aide, and ChatGPT was something that came up. It saves people time. It's something when we're thinking about how we're going about our workday or our schoolwork or just our regular days, you know, why write an email when you can use ChatGPT to write an email for you and you can write your essay over here? I think that's part of the reason. It's convenience. It's something new. It's something interesting. And I think what we're seeing is, we saw that with social media, we saw that with the internet, we've seen that with every advancement of the technological boom. And what we've seen as a result of that, under regulation and all these tech companies being able to do whatever they want because of, oh, look at the shiny object over here. We're not going to tell you what we're doing behind closed doors and behind the firewalls and in the binary code. And so I think that's really why AI is taken off and why there's a lot of varying opinions about AI. There are some people that will refuse to use it. There are people that say ChatGPT is okay, but not for this. And there are people that say, we love AI, bring it on, you know? And so it's a very contentious issue, I think, with people these days, because people see the pros and the cons. However, we really don't know what the lasting impact is going to be. I mean, we're only now really understanding the impact of social media on our political systems, on our mental health, the rise of depression and anxiety in young people. And because it's actually very new, but it's been unregulated from the beginning. And so now that we're learning what the impacts are, now people are saying, hold up, how do we deal with this? How do we cover this? And I'm worried that 10 years from now, 20 years from now, after the AI boom has taken over and we're finally seeing the, you know, the loss of jobs and the increase in instability in our society, that people are finally going to listen. And so now is the time to really work on that, to make sure that we're putting appropriate and common sense regulations in place to protect ourselves from basically what is an unregulated industry.
3: Before we're deeper into the crisis.
2: Mm-hmm. Yeah, I 100% agree. Next, we have an audio piece on AI by Margot Bean, a senior from Deering High School. So,
0: in November of 2022, OpenAI introduced ChatGPT, a large language model, or LLM, that turned the world of technology on its head. Unlike traditional artificial intelligence, which was taught to perform a specific task, generative AI, like ChatGPT, was able to learn. traditional AI could only make predictions based on the patterns it was taught. But generative AI, this LLM, could create new patterns of its own accord. Almost immediately upon release, this resource was being used to edit documents, conduct research, generate writing, and even hold conversations. Across the globe, people were encountering this tool and forming opinions on it. Some believe it to be entirely helpful. Others feel it can only do harm. Discussions arose around its use in the workplace, in your home, in writing emails, in generating images. AI and the controversy surrounding it was everywhere. Its use became a point of contention in many fields, and yet there was perhaps one place where the discussion around the use of artificial intelligence became the most heated. Schools.
6: I feel like with AI, it's kind of changed the way I read. I try to refrain from listing off three things. I panic sometimes when I'm like, I need to use an M-dash, but I know that I have to disclaim, hey, I'm going to use an M-dash. I'm not using AI. I just feel like it's not fair to me that I have to change to sound less like a robot.
7: I think it's really complicated. I think that AI has the potential. AI exists, so we can't necessarily pretend that it doesn't. And I think that people are going to use it kind of no matter what because it does exist.
8: I feel like the cat is out of the bag. Pandora's box has been opened.
9: I don't believe it has a role in education.
10: Me as a teacher, I'm able to do a lot more thanks to it. For example, I gave a test and students struggled on it, and I want to make another version. And that's like so time consuming, you know, especially if I have to do a couple multiple versions or a version for them to study for. Now I can put it into AI and say, give me questions similar to this. It's like so such a time saver.
11: I like it. It's like I find some things bad about it, but I think if you use it in a right way, it can be good. I used it to generate a picture for a hacky sack.
12: To look up a bus route, because me and my friend were lost downtown, so we needed to figure out our way home, and that was it. That's all I ever used it for.
13: People just be using it for, like, worse things than it's, like, actually used for, I guess.
9: It will give them quotes that don't actually exist in the story. It will make up information about a character that's not true. And if they haven't read the story, they're not able to see that the answer is incorrect. And so they learn incorrect information.
8: A kid handed in a research paper, and it was written in rhymed couplets. Rhyming, a research paper. And what happened? You know, first of all, it was clearly an AI job. What's going on there? Is this a kid who isn't a good enough reader to recognize what they just created? Is this a kid who isn't strong enough in literacy to write a prompt? You know, maybe the kid said, write a poem about whatever the research taught and doesn't understand the difference between a poem and an essay, and that's how it happened. Or maybe it's just a kid who is such a weak reader, they didn't want to take the time. It would have been too labor intensive to read what they created. Or maybe the kid's just lazy and didn't even bother to peek. But it brings me back to this idea of literacy.
14: I think it's, I can see the promise of it in the future being something that a lot of people will rely on. I know some people already rely on it now, but I think it's going to become like a, almost like how phones are to us, where it's like, I would never leave home without my phone. It's going to be like, I would never do XYZ without consulting AI or something like that.
0: I'm Margot Bean, and like many Mainers and people across the country, I was following the trajectory of LD 307, a bill proposed in the Maine legislature that would have, if passed, banned the construction of high-power data centers until November of 2027. The bill was passed in both Maine legislative bodies, becoming the first in the nation to do so and cementing it as a landmark case and gaining attention nationwide. Unfortunately, it was vetoed by Governor Janet Mills, and the legislature failed to override it with a two-thirds majority vote. Despite its failure to pass, this proposed bill had me wondering, what is being done to address the pervasiveness of artificial intelligence?
15: As a high school senior, I took this question to my own community at Deering High School with the hopes of understanding what actions educators and students themselves have taken to address the growing phenomenon of artificial intelligence.
8: There's this idea that you need to teach kids prompting skills. I think if kids need to be taught anything about AI, it's ideas around ethical use. And I say that because kids are using AI without us teaching them prompting skills.
15: This is Shayna Jenry, a librarian at Deering. Last year, she and another librarian in the district were tasked with creating a lesson on academic honesty. However, once they realized how much easier plagiarizing is with the availability of artificial intelligence, they pivoted their plans.
8: That's really funny. So my task had been to teach a lesson about academic honesty. And then AI was released and we're like, whoa, whoa, whoa. We need to make this a broader conversation because plagiarizing is a lot easier than it used to be. It's easier to hide. And every time we figure out a tool for making it harder to hide, there's another tool that makes it easier to hide again. So we had a conversation at a librarian meeting in the summer, and I said, we've got to include AI in this lesson. And I said, I've had really good experience in the last year using dilemmas where I'll give like an example of something and then I have kids evaluate. And so Courtney Graffius, who's the leader of our district educational tech team, and Susie Nick, who's the librarian at Portland High, we work together to create these scenarios that we now embed into the academic honesty lesson. And Ms. Nick had started teaching them first, and she came and she was like, the scenarios are really good.
15: The lesson she teaches has several parts.
8: I review our district policy around academic honesty. We look at the consequences kids will face if they're caught plagiarizing. I have a little bit of information about how to cite sources. And really, most of the focus, though, is on those ethical dilemmas.
15: These ethical dilemmas are part of a more interactive part of the lesson. When Ms. Jenry teaches, she provides students with several scenarios where someone is using artificial intelligence in school. Think using it to write an email, generate a picture for a slideshow, or edit an essay. Then she asks students to rate the ethics of the AI use on a scale of 1 to 5, from the most to least ethical. She has given the lesson to many English classes at Deering, covering all 4 grades and levels of difficulty. However, even with this careful planning and execution of these lessons, the overall reception from her students wasn't necessarily what she expected. But we'll get to that later. For now, let's hear from teachers at Deering about how they approach artificial intelligence.
16: What is your name?
14: Kyle Davenport.
16: How long have you been teaching at Deering?
14: I'm finishing my 8th year. I've taught all levels of physics, honors and AP, all levels of chemistry, regular honors and AP. To me, it's helpful in brainstorming, I guess, is how I use it mostly. Recently, I knew that I wanted to do a lab related to a certain topic in chemistry, but I just couldn't come up with, a good way to get the lab done. And even though I did, regular Google searches, couldn't find anything. And so I asked AI to, help me design a lab, and it was great. It actually made sense. And for students, I think it can probably do the same. I think it's actually a pretty good tutor in a lot of science things that I've seen. So I'll even tell students sometimes, if they don't understand stoichiometry, then they can ask an AI to take them through the steps. And sometimes it's useful in that way. I don't like seeing students use it as a way to avoid thinking. I think it's okay to start, while you're learning something, to start by having AI help you. But if it's just the go-to to solve everything, then you're bypassing the learning at that point. I guess that's the only concern I really have about it. Now, obviously, just cheating in general. Representing work done by AI as your own is what I mean.
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0: greenhouse.
1: Thank you guys so much for being here. To get back on track, we wanted to touch a little bit more on how data centers will affect the community in the future, in the long term. What is the risk of allowing more data centers? How fast will they spread, and why should we be stopping that?
0: Okay, so I'm going to try not to go full nerd, which my good friend Representative Sato knows I can do in a heartbeat, being the energy chair.
2: That is true.
0: So, for example, let's just talk about energy, right? Mm-hmm. So it's been shown, a Bloomberg study, so not me making this up, said that in the areas where data centers have proliferated, energy prices, your electricity bill can go up as much as 300%, 267%, right?
1: Oh, wow.
0: Right. So that's one of them. And so there are things that you can do to mitigate that. I will not go full nerd, but there are things that you can do to make sure that ratepayers don't pay that cost. The same thing with water. You pay your water bill for some folks if you don't have a private well. The water usage, how much they use, should be noted at whether it's a monthly, quarterly, whatever, because there was a data center in Georgia that sucked up 30 million gallons of water. And so that surrounding community had no water, right? So that it is insane. And they were like, oops. And then there is a place in Nevada that recently was just in the news. Forbes just has a thing on it, that they are now going to have to do rolling blackouts, and they're going to have to find another source of energy so that the community can get their energy needs met, because the rest is being shifted to a data center. The grid, Maine's electric grid, is quite old and has not been well maintained. And so the Wall Street Journal said that over $1 trillion is going to be needed to the grid upgrades. Where is that going to come from? If we don't put regulations in place, a trillion with a T, then that is going to go on back on households who cannot afford this, to enrich companies that can afford that. And so these are the issues that I think about all the time. And again, it's because I just cited many sources. People can look at them themselves. This is known concerns of impacts. And unless Maine takes a moment, and it really was in the whole grand scheme of things, just a moment. And Izzy, I was talking with you at the break about, we're being told there's this march of inevitability, right? That we just must. We are going to get left behind. We are going to lose the race, whether, as Representative Sato said, the space race, the AI race, national security. I don't think this is inevitable. I think Maine people are pragmatic and thoughtful and considerate of each other. And when we think about Maine, we think about our beautiful natural resources, and we think about our close communities. That's what my bill was about, and that is what I think this continuing conversation is about. So that's the concern for me, Erin, is making sure that these regulations can be in place so that the known, and there is extensive evidence around the known impact of these particular development opportunities, that we take a moment and just make sure our regulations are in place.
1: Yeah, I'm not sure if it was Nevada or Georgia, but I do remember seeing a video made by a family who lived near a data center, and they had stored water because their faucet wasn't running and their toilet wouldn't flush, and all of these issues that they didn't know what to do about, because also these communities and these families, they can't just get up and move. They don't have the money to buy a new house. They just have to deal with it. And that obviously is very unfair to these people. What would you say to individuals who don't think that data centers would affect them directly? Will they affect everyone in Maine? And how would they affect everyone in Maine if another one was built?
0: Right. And because the site where a data center is located is not just impacting the locality where it is, right? So
1: yeah,
0: let's talk about the project in Jay, which is the reason that Governor Mills vetoed the bill.
1: Yes.
0: Jay is on the banks of the Androscoggin, which just this session got an upgrade in its status because of the decades that people have been in trying to clean up the Androscoggin River, right?
1: Yeah.
0: So we don't know. We have asked, we have pushed to say what type of data center is going in this location. We were told it was none of our business. These are private contracts.

0: we're not allowed to know, etc. And I have the emails if you'd like them, where the developer said that. Tony McDonald from the Bulos Corporation.
1: Oh, wow.
0: And so we have those emails. And so we don't know if that discharge, which is normally in other data centers much warmer than other discharge, going into the Androscoggin, we don't know what that would be like, for example. So everybody along the Androscoggin River would feel that impact, right? All the way down. The other thing is, again, the grid is not confined to just a little Freeport, right? Like, or Jay or whatever it is. The grid is much bigger. So these data centers, if it's 250 megawatt load, can be as much as 10% of the entire load of Maine, just one of these things. In the other district, the Versant district, which is the other part of Maine, mostly up north of Augusta, that could be as much as 40% of their entire load, right? So the impacts of these things are not just where a data center is located. So when you stack one, two, three, four of these, that's a huge impact on every single Mainer, every single one. And I know every single Mainer, regardless of political party or whatever it is, they care deeply about Maine's environment. They really do.
1: Oh, yeah.
0: And if your community doesn't have water, if your community can't afford its electricity, if your community is struggling, you care about that. I believe that, regardless of party.
1: And we are such a green state, and we all care so much about the nature that we hold here because we are, like, what, 90-something percent forest? We have so much forest here, and we all are so proud of that. So I can imagine a lot of Mainers, if they knew the damage that this caused, they would be in an uproar about it.
0: And this, and they are. I mean, again, this poll, this passive poll, it's at 72% of Mainers. And so they're not all one party, right? They're not all one part of the state, although I'm trying to delve down a little bit more in the data to see is it all counties and where does it, what does that look like. But I will say the folks down East Maine, there's proposed an underwater data center in the Quaddy Bay where the developer has said, because I've talked to the developer, oh, I've tried to talk to the tribes. Well, I put him right with Representative Dana, who Representative Sato and I work with, who was like, heck no. Maybe he didn't say those words, but he said, heck no. You haven't come to the tribes. You haven't talked about how this is such an ancestral piece of land. You can't just plop a data center
1: in Quaddy Bay. And that's on
0: exploitation. Yes. And so it's these things of truly transparent, real data and the impacts. And I think most Mainers care about that. And,
1: oh, yeah, definitely.
0: And they understand that electricity has to go, those rates go to everybody, right? And natural resources are important to everyone. And so to varying degrees. And so it's really about making sure that any sort of decisions are made with correct information and evidence. And that is what I know Representative Sato and I try very hard to do with our bills.
2: Yeah. And I'll also add to that, that right now, you know, so I'm currently in a campaign and I've knocked a lot of doors. And what comes up almost every single time is the cost of living and affordability.
1: Oh, yeah.
2: And so when we're seeing gas prices go up, when we're seeing food prices go up, we're seeing healthcare costs go up, we're seeing the impacts of the tariffs land on Mainers, now is not the time for us to be doubling, tripling, quadrupling electricity bills for Mainers, because it's just not feasible when so many in our communities are struggling. And so that, as Melanie said, that affects every single person who lives here in the state of Maine, that the burden is really going to fall on regular taxpayers, in addition to the $1 trillion bill to upgrade our grid. And then on top of the fact that we're already seeing our electricity prices go up just naturally. And so if we get
0: the price of natural gas.
2: Exactly.
0: Not because of solar.
2: Exactly. That's good to put on the record. And so we're seeing these impacts already with the geopolitical nature of our politics, with the war or the illegal war in Iran, that we're already seeing the impacts of high cost of living. And we're going to have to get through another 2 years of this. We're going to see the impacts of the economic decisions that the federal administration has made already for decades to come. Now is not the time to be increasing energy costs or electricity costs because of data centers.
0: Right.
1: Well, and it's just so terrifying to hear the word trillion when we're talking also about families living paycheck to paycheck. Like, that's just such 100%. A drastic difference in, like, just the people who are gaining from these data centers and the people who are being affected by them. It's just absolutely incredible the difference between where they are with money.
0: Yeah. And I think the coalition that came together, and it was bipartisan. We did have folks, independents, Democrats and Republicans coming to support this temporary limitation on data centers and to study the regulatory framework. Mm-hmm. And they all, as we started this conversation with, people came to it for very different reasons. For some, it was truly environmental, but some were truly, and one of our Republican colleagues quite forcefully, several of them are this way, really are concerned about the impact of AI. And for some, it's about justice, whether it's economic or environmental justice, economic justice, or just justice for those who are being exploited by AI. So people come to this issue in a very broad way, and it is really up to policymakers to listen, to absolutely listen.
3: Well, what do you think the most effective way for the community and the people to advocate against this is?
0: Mm-hmm. I really think, number one, start with your community. It's a great question, Izzy, because start with your community. Remember, we talked about, look at the laws, the zoning, the ordinances that are in your community. If you do not want one in your community, start that conversation with your local select board or town meeting, town manager, whatever governance structure you happen to have. And also talk to your state legislators and then talk to your federal legislators, right? So there is movement on this, good movement, I would say, and some not so positive movement at all levels. And so if you would like to see something in your community, I know I didn't bring it up, but other members of my community in Freeport just asked the town manager, and she talked about it on Mike at the latest meeting and put it in her newsletter, that our Freeport's zoning and ordinance structure cannot, it's not permitted to have a data center for whatever reason.
1: Love she to hear it.
0: But that can change. People can always bring things forward. In fact, there's a project in Wiscasset that only got outed, so to speak, because the county, there was some mention of it in a county planning document, and a reporter happened to see it. And I think the best thing about this bill has been spurring the conversations, Izzy, all across mm-hmm. the state about what can we do. I do not want people to feel hopeless, that we have the power to have this discussion together and take action locally and then at a state and a federal level, for sure. For sure.
2: And I'll add that all of our emails are public. We are one of the more transparent states in terms of being able to access your state legislators. So when you go online and you look up our email addresses, it goes to us. There's no staff looking at our emails. It is us. We all share a legislative aide with about 10 to 11 other legislators. So it is, you are talking to us at the state level. And that's very similar to most of the town councils and select boards and city councils across the state. And so I think really it's emailing us, calling us. We are available. We are here to listen because that is our job. Our job is to represent the community, and our job is to speak up and make sure that the community is being actually represented in Augusta.
0: And there is the Maine Data Center Advisory Council that is going on now. They just had their first meeting.
1: Yeah.
0: You can see them if you Google it, hate to say it, or go to maine.gov. You'll see all the information. They have public meeting or publicly you can listen in. There's very few opportunities to actually weigh in at the moment. But I'm listening to everyone. I just spent 3.5 hours on the phone with on the 2.5
1: hours
0: of the meeting the other day watching. Mm-hmm. And 174 Mainers were watching at the same time. That's important. Like, people are watching. And so making sure that, you know, you call your legislator or talk to your town, go in and ask your town manager. So what's the deal with data centers here in New Gloucester?
1: Yeah.
0: What are we doing here in Portland?
1: As you've both said, the information is out there and there's much of it. It's just about going out and finding it. It's going out and researching it. It's going out and spreading information to others who maybe don't know and reaching out. It's been amazing to have you both on.
3: Thank you so much.
1: Thank you so much. Jinx. Thanks so much, everyone who's listening, for tuning in to 90.9 FM WMBG Blunt Youth Radio. We just had an amazing discussion with Representatives Ellie Sato and Melanie Sachs. Would you guys like to say a parting farewell?
2: It was a pleasure to come on, and please reach out to us at any time to share your thoughts.
0: And I just want to thank you both for tackling this subject and the fact that you both are interested in this issue. And as you said, your ninth grade sister
1: yes.
0: is interested as well. Like, this is important for everyone. And so thank you for putting this on the forefront of the discussion today. It's been a real pleasure.
1: Well, thank you both so much for being here. I'm confident in saying that anyone who's listened, including myself, learned a lot tonight about the rise of data centers and their devastating effects. Thanks so much to our engineers, Judah Lehman, and tune in next week to deep dive into the fascinating world of sharks, hosted by Blunt Youth members Royal Simon and Cora Morneau. See you next time.

Bevin. You're in tune to WMPG 90.9 Gorm in Portland. 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

0: Richie Spice and Miss Allison Hynes. Oh, we can't drive for next. What do you think we can't drive for next? Eh?
1: Now we gotta go help.
0: What do you think we can't drive for next? Let me see. People, the number 207-780. 4909. Oh, well, Miss Etana and Alborosi. Let's try that one. Let me push that one there.

0: That is the voice of Morgan Heritage. It's called I've Been Loving You. You heard a few songs from Morgan Heritage, and you also heard Etana and Alborosi, and we kicked it off with Richie Spice and Allison Hynes. No, that was my featured song. Was it last month or the month before or something like that? I think it was last month. Richie Spice and Allison Hynes is called King and Queen. No, you know what? Let me pause for a second time for it, all right? One sec.
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0: 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People, the number here, 207-780-4909. Well, you know what? I'm not even going to tell on that. People, the number here, 207-780-4909. 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Let me give you this one here. This is Jacure and Maya. It's called Only You. Push Cross.

Only You, Jacure and Maya. You know what? Let me push one more Jacure for now. Hold this one, yeah. Push this one. This one is called Unconditional Love. His name is Jacure. Listen.

0: Yes, voice of Mr. Jacure. Now, you know, let me play one for my favorite lady. 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
1: Yeah, you know, dedicate this one to my special mother and all mothers over the world. This one's for you all. 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We love you.
0: Skatty.

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Anyway, the number 207-780-4909. Let me push one more jack you up on them. Seeing soon forward. Take this.

That was the voice of Jack Cura. That one was called One More Time. You know what? Me feel for play one more Jack Cura, you know. This one is Jack Cura and Collie Buzz. It's called The Right One. Push Cross.

Woo, Jacure and Carly Buds. Yeah, Jacure and Carly Buds. That one is called The Right One. You know what? Let me change artists. Let me push two tune. Let me send one for you. Let me push this one. Let me see. David's mother. Yeah, that young lady. 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

0: you know. 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
1: let me push cross here and play one more Beres. Hold on. Yeah, go cross here. Put on this side. One more Beres.

0: 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Once again, that number is 207-613-9873. Montes. Yes, people, it is 8 p.m. on this wonderful, nice, lovely Thursday evening. You're in tune to WMPG 90.9 Garmin Portland, radio from the University of Southern Maine. The number here, 207-780-4909. This is Blended Vibes, and yeah, with the FL a little bit, right? Let me try something, because things now really push out how I want them to push out today, right? So let me try a thing right here. Hold on, soon try a thing. Give me this one. Yeah, the axe. Go on with it. Try it.
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0: Let me send a quick few shout outs to, let me say congratulations to Nicolette's daughter, Miss Nia, to Jada's daughter, Miss Kaden, I think. Yeah. Nicolette's daughter, Nia, and Jada's daughter, Kaden, graduating high school, doing a wonderful job over there. And what are we doing? Let's say a happy birthday to Kaden, which is the son of Melinda. He will be celebrating his birthday on Saturday. Let me say what up to Mr. Big Lou, the big baller. He will be celebrating his birthday on Monday. And Miss Jackie, happy birthday. It's soon forward. But you know what? I'll be back upon here next week again. Our birthday is Wednesday, so me catch her the day after. Right? Anyway, again, you're in tune to WMPG 90.9 Garmin Portland. I don't know, sir. I soup boot the girls and Fruit Loop. I'm here with you until what time of day until? Yeah, we got half hour more, so play that again.
1: This is Percy
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0: Yeah, you said it, girls, ladies. Now let me play this. Let me play this. Push back, man. I just a bit of soak now.